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Prior to that, Silueta Pallida, El Paso del Tiempo, Versión Remezclada, from the Dark Entries compilation, various artists, backup Mexican Technopop, 1980 to 1989. We started with Petchen's Night Sky's The Point Benta Remix. 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And now for a bit of Kitten and Hacker. From the third album on Nobody's Business, this is Ostbahnhof. 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

right now on the Chilli Beat Sound Show, Night Flight with Overload on Steel City Dance Discs. Prior to that, the Bezier remix of Nautilus from Locked Groove on their own Locked Groove label. And before that, Kitten and Hacker with Ost Bahnhof.

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You can find it on the album Lord Pusswhip Is Rich on Heavy Knife Records. Preceding this, False Persona, track Brighter Days, the Dexorcist remix on Atomic Alert, preceded by Burst Contour, the DYL remix from Bokeh on Mirai Arts, taken from the Lenses Dances Edits by DYL EP. That was preceded by Burst Contour. Sorry. Tom Zita featuring Berenice Van Leer. The original mix of Personal Space on U Plus One. And before that, on Enchufada, Branco with NAFE featuring Ella. And before that, Night Flight, Overload on Steel City Dance Discs. 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

0: Red Light, Moon Trip on Lobster Boy. Before that, Had Me At Yeah, Tom Wolfe, preceded by Slow Motion Drip from Negroni Nails on Klaxon Recordings. Preceding that, The Pleasure Principle from Metropolitan Soul Museum's EP of the same name on Public Release Records. And part of that, Lord Pusswhip. 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
1: 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Preceded by Locked Groove, C2FX, the Eloise remix. 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
1: Cheese! 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

Bézier. Resurrection on Dark Entries from the Valencia album. Prior to that, Loft Tapes with Final Reason and the Activity EP. Preceded by the VIP mix of Selector from Danny Bird and DEE. We'll be closing the show with the track Querschläger, featuring the voice of Malvina and Glaskin's Klatertief album on Yale Trip. I've been Clive Krask. This has been Chilli Beats Science. Be seeing ya.

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5: Alrighty then. Is we ready, my friends, or what? Yes, indeed, it is the Pete Jones Show, and it is Radio Reverb. We are coming to you from the very top of Reverb Towers. You know the building. Anyone who's been here will just wallow in the sheer splendour of the place. 17 floors up, and even in this weather, it does look gorgeous down there. Absolutely. It's almost sort of mythical, if you know what I'm saying. We have quite the show for you this week. We got guests in. We got Whammer and The Dirty Weekend coming in. They're going to ply their wares, the newest album that they've got out. We're going to be talking about, we're going to play tracks from that. It is The Sea. And we're also going to talk about gigs and certain things that they are up to. So that is Dirty Weekend, probably in about an hour's time. Before that, we've got the usual smorgasbord of tracks for you. About 18 in all. Tennis on Wednesdays. Isn't that a great name for a band? I know, I love it. They're going to kick off the show. Then we've got the Bailey Grange, not Bailey the dog. This is B-E-I-G-H-L-E-Y, Bailey Grange. Track from Moon Drive 71, then a track from Beetroot. That is B-E-A-T, Beetroot. See what they did? Clever. That is clever. Well done, you. A track from Joe, the Island Giants, The Village. The lovely Jared has been in touch from Blackwood Rediffusion, sent us over another couple of tracks before they go on a recording hiatus, apparently. I don't know what that is. It sounds like a little bit medical. Is it like a hernia? It does sound painful. Stella Goes to Mars featuring ex-Cure member. Oh, that is interesting. Sea of Days, track from Betts, The Everlasting. Then we got The Dirty Weekend coming in. Then we got Rob Johnson, Lovejoy, Aida Heston, brand new stuff, Aliette Goodman, Vanessa Ferrero, and hopefully rounding off the show with an Alandra track. So that is the show. You guys can do what you always do very, very well. You can text us 07909 547336 for any shout-outs. You can go to the Pete Jones Show Facebook page. Of course you can. Message us there. And just, you know, get things off your chest. If you've had a hard day, let us know about it, my friend. Also, if you're listening somewhere interesting, or even if you're just listening, do tell us where and when. We'd love to give you a little mention. Why not? And if you're listening abroad, yeah, like, you know, Canada or somewhere, let us know. Always good. Or even Stenning. Is that abroad? Stenning? It's kind of almost abroad. Yeah, when you go there, it's otherworldly. So that's the show, and it is a joy to have you with us.

0: Ladies and gentlemen, boys and girls, and all the animals. It's Pete Jones on Radio Reverb.
1: Yeah. Thank you. Yeah, get off. We know who it is. That was Moondrive 71, actually. Tris sent this over. He says, hey, Pete, hope all is well in Radio Reverb Towers. Well, thanks for asking. We're slightly swaying in the wind up here. We're on the 17th floor. Anyone who's been here will know. And it is. We do get the elements, but that's the price you pay, isn't it? That's the price you pay for the view. It says, here is a new track from Moondrive 71, featuring new member Anna T. Anna T, you are so welcome to Moondrive 71. A lot of numbers in your and letters and things. What's going on? What is Moondrive 71? What's going on, Tris? We need to get you in anyway. The track before that was The Bailey Grange. All about 6 minutes off it. That is a long track. What's wrong with you people? You can do tracks that are like 3 or 4 minutes. We don't mind. But you do you and we'll try and do us. That was The Bailey Grange. Did play it. It's a track called Mock Psychedelic Me. It's beautifully done. It says, this is a song that's been around for a while, but was never quite happy with the original version. So, as you will hear, it's a wider production. It is, with cellos and heavenly choir. There is also a homage to Hole in My Shoe. Now, they say by Traffic, but to anyone of a certain age, that's Neil from the Young Ones. That, yeah, we're not having Traffic. That is a Neil song. And a nod to Eddie Cochran. Well, let's nod to that chap on a motorbike. Top of the three was Tennis on Wednesdays. It says, hey Pete, I am Harry from Tennis on Wednesdays. Have been a big fan of the show. This is how you get played, people. This is how you get played. Say it like it is. A big fan of the show since moving to Kemptown back in February. You are so welcome. Last week we played a track called Crave, did we? Looking through the glass. By the way, we haven't introduced the producers. We got Bernie and Ernie right behind me. Then we got Brett in the middle doing most of the work. And then we got Simone, who basically loves sport. I don't really get it. She's a Man City fan. So I know. We were booing when she came in. And, and then we chucked a banana at her. I didn't get any of the references, but, you know, I try and play along. You know what I'm saying? We played a track called Honey Trap. Very, very good. Thank you, guys. So, as mentioned at the top of the show, we do have the amazing Dirty Weekend coming in. They are going to be selecting, I don't know, 3 or 4 tracks from their brand new album. It's looking very good. It's sounding superb. Wham, bam, thank you, ma'am. See what you did there? I like it. In the meantime, beat truth.

0: You're listening to The Pete Jones Show here on Radio Reverb. Thanks so much for being here.
1: Yeah.
0: We love you.
1: We do.
0: We appreciate you.
1: All of you.
0: We adore you.
2: So weird. I know. What is that about? That was the lovely sound of the Island Giants. Blown away. Saw them do this live at the Rotunda. They were absolutely brilliant. Well, you guys can see them live. This coming Saturday, 17th of October, they are supporting Rose Divine and the DeVilles. Great. Now, it sounds like something out of 101 Dalmatians or something. Is that the Brunswick? I'm sorry, what? That's Scooby-Doo, not the Dalmatians, you fool. Thank you for your research and your input. So, the Island Giants. I would recommend you get yourselves down to the Brunswick Saturday, the 17th of October, just to watch Mike play guitar. I mean, that's for me. That's enough. That is enough. That's all you want to do. Track before that was from artist just known as Joe. That is J-O-E, with a track called Carrot. Yeah, they don't say anything else. Ah, but leading naturally on from Carrot, that track before was Beetroot. Oh, this is not thrown together, my friends. It is thrown together. It's a track called Falafel Funk. Hey, Pete, hope you are good. I was just wondering if you're still looking for new local music. I'm still looking for it, my man. I've been looking for it for 2007 for the Radio Reverb Show. We are a nine-piece. What, you want to come in and play live? Nine-piece. We'll get you on the live lounge. Of course we will. We'll clear out that grand piano we kept kicking around. Horn-led instrumental funk band. Do you know what? I'm going to accept the challenge. Let's do it. Let's get you in. They are from down the road in Chichester. Keep quiet. Shh. We only play local music to Brighton. How local is Chichester, really? I mean, I know you have to go past Hammerpot and all that, but is it really local? Anywho, of course you're welcome, because we love you and you support us and you give us music. So that's the way it is. We have, in about 25 minutes, the lovely folk from Dirty Weekend coming in. Before that, this track is from the band The Village.

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1: Absolute genius and very true. That, my lovely friends, was Stella Goes to Mars. It's a track, they've got a brand new EP out, 5-tracker. We've already played Strange Girl, and that was Stella Goes to Mars by Stella Goes to Mars. Yeah. They sent us another 4 tracks, and we will definitely work our way through. By the way, lovely to have you with us. The FMJ is listening. I know. FMJ and Hove. Future Mrs. Jones. I mean, I know. Amazing. We've also got Maureen from Stenning listening. She says, I am here with you admiring the misty view from the 17th floor of Radio Reverb Towers. Well, you are welcome. Of course you are. All in spirit, I dare say. Lovely message that they attended with this. That wasn't a word. Hey, Pete. We are releasing our first EP next week and celebrating with a launch party at the Brunswick on Sunday, the 18th of October. That'll be a cracker. We will be performing the EP live and also have DJ Simon Price, brackets Spellbound, providing a fabulous alternative 80s soundtrack for the event too. The event is in the afternoon, 2:30 to 5:30. That is very sociable. So very good for a school night. And better still, it's free. Hey, if you'd started with that, we'd have been on it like a rocket. Nothing finer than a free gig. Track in the middle was Blackwood Red Effusion, brand new from them. This is great. It's called Melancholy. Lovely Jared wrote this. He says, hey Pete, Blackwood Red Effusion are about to go on a recording hiatus to focus on live performances, so I'll stop bothering you. You've never done that. With new songs for a good long while. But a couple have been and are being released this autumn before Blackwood Red Effusion goes quiet. Well, we played Melancholy. It was written and recorded in the height of summer, but it's a downbeat dance track off If Such a Thing Could Exist. A downbeat dance track. Yeah, that exists. Yeah, Guilty Feet Got No Rhythm, my friend. That is hopefully perfect for autumnal moods. It was released just over a month ago and has been going down a storm in Japan. Okay, that's good. What are you talking about? Hello, Japan, if you're listening, of course. Yeah, and I hope those hurricanes are staying well away. Track at the top was The Village, which is in the mist. Phil sent this over. He says, recording as The Village, I'd like to introduce you to my latest album, The Hollow Hills. Well, thank you for that, Phil. Absolutely love it. We've got a few tracks to get through, and then we will introduce you to Rob, Maisie and Whammer, who you say, of course, most of The Dirty Weekend.

0: 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Good for you.
1: It is. It's about as good as a smoothie, my friend, only better. Unless you've got a smoothie, we know with the sesame seeds and you just mash it up in a banana. Oh, that is good for you. The track before, obviously, that was The Everlasting, our gorgeous guest who came in, I would say, about 2 or 3 weeks ago. A beautiful song. That is for when we move on. Zach, Aidan, Harry and Ruben, but they're just so good. And the voice and the guitar and, oh, tell you, if I was like that at 15, oh, the world is at your feet. Those guys are gonna rock it. Track before that was Betts. We played Mood Swings, did we? I don't know. Of course we didn't. We played Therapy Song, you fool. Betts is doing great. Check out Betts on Facebook. Just played out to a sellout gig somewhere, which is amazing. I think that was probably, I know that she was playing at the Bee's Mouth. Back at the beginning of October, so maybe it was that one, yeah. Please go and see Betts live. BettsMusic.com will work for you if that is your thing. Top of the three, well, we've upped Sea of Days because we used to always go out the show with a Sea of Days track because they were also very mellow and chilled. And then I, you know, cottoned on a little bit late that not all Sea of Days tracks are that. So we've upped them. That way they don't get cut off at the end. They get the respect they deserve, quite frankly, the respect they deserve. We played the track Underfoot. It's all from this amazing album, Sea of Days, called Traces. So, so good. Came out back sort of earlier in the year, actually, before it got hot. Do you remember the time when it wasn't hot? And then it sort of cooled down again. Do you remember that bit? Yeah, I know. It's like seasons. It's crazy. Mad. I tell you what is mad. We have in the studio not one, no, don't be fooled, not even two, not four, sadly, but we have three members of Dirty Weekend. Hello, my friends.
2: Hello.
3: Hello.
1: How are you? What's going on?
3: Yeah, a lot, really.
1: Yeah. Now, you see, we had your builders playing live. Was there a big bust out outside and just said, I refuse to play with this person, but I will come on and talk. How did it work? Maisie, what happened?
3: Well, we were just asked to be here.
1: And you said yes.
3: Yeah, absolutely.
1: That is so good. Now, you see, I would say Dirty Weekend. Are you normally a five-piece whammer? Is that,
2: yes,
1: is that fair to say?
2: We've been around for... Oh, good 12 years. Always been a five-piece.
1: Have you always been a five-piece? And then yes. It just sort of slowly, as there's various people
2: well,
1: that
2: actually,
1: come and
2: no, that's wrong. Because we had John LeServe.
1: Yeah, John LeServe, of course. Yeah, who's been on the show a few times.
2: Yes, so I put that wrong, yeah.
1: In fact, I would almost say without Dirty Weekend, we would have lost about a third of our guests.
2: Yeah.
1: It's true. And the mighty Joe, of course, who's not with us.
2: No.
1: But he is still in the band.
2: He's still in the band.
1: Yeah.
2: And he's doing very well. He's doing his own music for his... sort of like more moderny type computer type music. That's what I'm trying to say.
1: Oh, okay.
2: I don't know what
1: okay.
2: You call it.
1: Electronic
2: music.
1: Should we go there?
2: Yeah.
1: Let's go there.
3: I think so.
1: he's such a talent, and his guitar playing is just sublime, isn't it? He's all over this album, right?
2: Yes, he is. He had a big part to play in the arrangement and the embellishment of all these songs. Really.
1: So this is a new
2: Special
1: album,
2: man.
1: But there are tracks on here that I recognise of old. Have you done some refurbing? Have you done re-recording? And who do you use? What sort of producer?
2: I use Paul from Church Row Studios.
1: Church Row Studios. Every week we get a shout out for the mighty Paul.
3: Big up.
1: Honestly, was it fun working there?
3: So fun, yeah. It was my first sort of time doing something like that, like just being in that sort of studio environment. So we had such a good time, like when everyone else was doing their little bits, solo-y bits, we were just sat there just watching him just like work his magic, and it was so cool to watch.
1: And how indulgent was that time? Did you manage to get like more than a day out of it? Did you get 2 or 3
3: yeah.
1: days over there?
3: Because
1: I know it's expensive and it's, you know, but it's such a great environment.
2: We did about 3 evenings of 2 or 3 hours.
3: Yeah.
1: Okay. Yeah. That's
2: for our latest song, which is called Golden Times.
1: But there's 14 tracks on this album. Did you do all of them? Have you redone them all?
2: No, I haven't redone them all. I've done. There's some new ones on there.
1: Yeah.
2: But there's about three new ones on there.
1: And because you had an album launch back in, was that July? June.
3: Yes, it was July,
1: Prince
3: yeah.
1: Albert. Was it July? Yeah. How did that, Prince Albert, I mean, what a venue.
2: Yeah, it was great to play there.
3: Yeah.
2: It pretty much sold out. It didn't actually sell out, but it wasn't far off. And we had a very good, very lovely afternoon. We had two other accomplishments playing with us, John Buckley and the Jukes, Devil's Own. Yeah, they were playing. It was a great afternoon. We had a lot of fun. Me and Rob went up to Brighton Station just before the
1: okay,
2: in the
1: Rob,
2: morning.
1: Rob, I want to hear this story, yeah. My friend. What is he talking about?
4: Flyering.
1: Oh, flyering.
3: Your new job.
4: Brighton Station, Saturday morning, welcoming yes. all the punters off yes. the train. And
1: sort of Edinburgh Festival style.
4: Well, funny enough, I've been in Edinburgh the week before. So
3: you were inspired.
4: At the Fringe.
1: I got it right, didn't I? I got it right. And you were thinking... Man, this is Edinburgh, baby.
4: It was interesting. No.
3: I've got a good
4: technique.
2: Yes, there was a group of five sitting down.
1: I reckon you got them.
3: I got like a survey when we were there.
4: I got a good patter. People promising me that they'd come.
1: Yes, just to get you off. Just to go away.
4: Absolutely.
3: People running away.
1: Get out of my face, man. I'm just came to Brighton for the day. I don't need you in my face.
4: I'm available for hire anyway as well. After that, maybe you wouldn't want to hire me, but who knows?
1: It does beg the question, hire you as what? I mean, what?
4: A flyer.
1: A
4: specialist.
1: Oh, okay.
3: That's for you to find out.
1: Exactly. So you found your new niche. Bring it back to the band, Rob. What is your function in the band?
4: My function? Yes. Well, that's an interesting question.
1: I've got more flyers. Questions.
4: As a musician.
1: Apart from flying.
4: Bass guitar.
1: Bass guitar.
4: I have another function that Maisie is my daughter.
1: Is that a function or just a thing.
3: Maisie, it's sometimes a function, sometimes a hindrance. Depends on the day, really.
1: And was Rob in the band? How long have you been in the band? Because I know Maisie, you've been in the band for about a year and a half, right?
4: Yeah, it was about 2 months before December 2024.
1: Whammer
4: approached me.
1: Yes,
4: and
1: yes.
4: I had no hesitation at all in accepting. In fact, so much so I sent him a message the next morning. We got the set list just to make sure it was all nailed on. It was definitely in.
1: How did you meet this guy? Tell me it wasn't in a pub.
4: We were doing music, weren't we?
2: We were.
1: Is that a lie?
2: We were playing in a blues band.
1: Yes.
2: Some reason it didn't work out. I think you walked off.
1: Oh, what was the blues? What was the blues band?
2: The Blue Jukes.
1: The Blue Jukes.
2: Well, they went on to become the Blue Jukes. At the time, I don't think we had a name. But hello, Paul, if you're listening.
1: I tell you who is listening. None other than Joe. Have we been nice so far? Because, you know, I didn't realise we were being held to ransom. It says, hi, Pete, it's Joe. You make me blush. You deserve a little bit of blushing. It says, we had a great gig yesterday at Hove Bowls Club. I heard about that. I heard you had to play above the noise of people bowling. He says, I would love to come in and talk about Koala JC at some point. You are more than welcome, my friend. Koala Joe Coburn. I'm guessing. I hope you're well, you legend. I'm just reading this out, okay? I didn't write this. Stop it. It says, give Joe some respect, all right?
3: Some tampering.
1: He says, I am, of course, listening. Maisie has such a good voice for radio. That's good, isn't it?
3: Thanks, Joe.
1: She says, she brackets Joe Wiley. Oh, that's a compliment. I like that. That is good. Interrupting, Andy from Canterbury wants to know what his function is too. Yes, well, I think we moved on from Rob's function, to be honest. But I'd rather stay that way. In the meantime, what track would you like us to play? Because, you know, we've got things lined up for you. What would you like us to play, my friend?
3: I think we should start with The Sea.
1: The Sea, yes. I think we should all start with The Sea. My friends, this is Dirty Weekend and The Sea.

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1: Well, you can thank me now if you want. Yes, we have Dirty Weekend here, who are just doing their thing, and their thing is mighty fine, let me tell you. When I say we got them here, we got Rob, Maisie and Whammer. Andy from Canterbury got back saying, what did he say? Rob's Function could be a good name for a band. Well, yeah, let's not work on that. Let's just leave it hanging. Leave it hanging. So, Maisie, you've been in the band a year and a half. Rob's been in the band a little bit longer. The amazing Joe we're talking about now, he dates back quite a way, doesn't he, Whammer?
2: Yeah, he was originally with us when we started all those years ago.
1: Yeah,
2: and he went off touring around the world when we had to find obviously a replacement while he was gone. So we had a few lead guitarists that have been really top draw: Jared, Marcus, Joe. Another Joe Marcus, funny enough.
1: Yes,
2: if
1: yes.
2: You happen to be listening, Joe. Because it always confused me, because we had a Marcus, the Brazilian, and we had a Joe Marcus, and Joe Coleman.
1: I can see. A bear of simple brain would get confused with things like that. I can see that. Where would you like Dirty Weekend to be in 5 years? Are you just happy with this amazing sort of thing you've got going? It's a great project.
2: Yes, you always want it to go further, of course you do. But
1: yeah.
2: I would just really love, and the new, we've always had great bands, players in the band, and this latest. It always seems like when you get the new band together, they always seem to be the best, better than the one before.
1: Shh,
2: but
1: shh,
2: we've had many; they've all been good. But I mean, with Maisie and Rob, and Monty, and all of us, this is a special band.
1: Yeah,
2: Maisie controls the crowd wonderfully.
1: No, she can't control you guys.
2: She does your fire. She does
3: a
2: fire eating when we're allowed to do it in pubs.
1: Fire eating in pubs.
2: She does.
1: Have you signed anything?
4: Because
2: Maisie likes the cabaret.
1: Yes,
2: we've introduced a cabaret rocks.
1: She doesn't only like the cabaret; she performs at. Yes. Maisie, tell us about the cabaret. Where can we come and see you?
3: So I perform every weekend at Madame Lola's. Madame Lola's, which is in Kemp Town, just down from the hospital.
1: The old proud,
3: exactly.
1: Cabaret.
3: Yes, the
1: location.
3: Old proud cabaret.
1: What a beautiful space!
3: I'm stunning.
1: So glad that hasn't been demolished by some crazy developer. I mean, it is. Yeah. It's like going back in time, isn't it?
3: It really is.
1: It's like 1920s or something.
3: Yeah.
1: Beautiful.
3: And so almost like unassuming from the outside as well. Obviously, you have the beautiful architecture from the outside, but the minute you walk in, no one expects it to be.
1: And that big dome, and
3: it's
1: so
3: beautiful.
1: Lovely.
3: The way
1: it's
3: that they've.
1: In the round.
3: Exactly, yeah. And the way that they've done it this time, it is in the round. And so the stage is directly underneath the dome, which is just such a beautiful, immersive experience for everyone. And I was always the same. Because I worked at Proud. When it was Proud.
1: Did you?
3: I did.
1: So
3: yes.
1: you transitioned from that to that.
3: You did the big transition.
1: Yes.
3: I did. And I always had that love for the venue, and I always wanted to see it just absolutely thrive. And I'm so thankful that it's been taken over by the people that have, you know, taken over, and it's amazing.
1: We'll talk about Dirty Weekend in a minute. All right.
2: No, I can vouch for Madame Lola's. We went the other week to watch.
1: If we came to Madame Lola's, is it a sort of set thing each time? Is it, do you have different leads? How does it work?
3: Yeah, so we have a more or less the same host every time. It might change subject to availability, but I'm one of the house dancers there, so I'm there every weekend.
1: Brilliant.
3: And then all of the acts that come in are basically booked as and when their availability is. So when you come and see the show, it's always something different, and it's always different for us as well, even watching. So we're always inspired by so many artists that come over, honestly, from all over the world.
1: Yeah.
3: Whoever, like, you know, come down for the weekend, and we do our thing. I have my own act as well that I do, which is Fire and Burlesque.
1: Fantastic.
3: As well.
1: And you developed that yourself?
3: Yes, I did, yeah. So I did.
1: Very cool, this place.
3: Yeah.
1: I think we need a combined Dirty Weekend cabaret show.
3: 100%, I see on the cards.
1: What's wrong with that?
2: We pretty much get one every time we get now.
1: I will say, coming to see Dirty Weekend live, you are absolutely such a brilliant band live. You've always been brilliant live. It's such a great thing. You just sort of come alive. live somehow.
2: Yeah.
1: It's the 12th of October. 24th of October, we can come and see you live, right?
2: Yes.
1: Tell me about that.
2: Royal George in George Street.
1: Yes.
2: On Saturday night, 24th.
1: And what's that gig? What to expect?
2: It's a regular gig that we play around Sussex, really.
1: Yeah.
2: Played there a couple of times. It's a nice gig.
1: Tickets on the door?
2: No, you don't have to have tickets.
1: What
2: you can just wander
1: in,
2: like? Sit
3: free.
2: Down,
3: free.
2: Have a drink.
1: Love that.
2: And
1: free at the George, that is great. So George Street, the Royal George, 24th of October. Get yourselves down there. You will see these guys. Plus, I'm guessing, is Robin the new drummer? Or
2: no, we're gonna. There'll be Steve.
1: Steve. So Steve and Joe will be added to Rob, Maisie, and Whammer. Obviously, that will be the lineup. I would not sit at the front because there could be flamethrowers or something crazy. I don't know. Listen, we're going to play another track from the brand new album. What are we going to play? What have we got lined up? Golden Times.
2: Yeah,
1: what have we got lined up?
2: Golden Times.
1: What? Golden Times?
2: It's our latest one.
1: Yes. Okay.
2: Which was...
1: And who wrote this?
2: Maisie.
1: I was going to say.
3: Look
1: at you.
3: I did the lyrics for this one. I actually wrote it last December in between the Christmas period.
1: Wow.
3: And it was just honestly inspired by the Neptune.
1: Of course.
3: Specifically, which is where we're playing. We're actually playing on Boxing Day
1: at
3: the Neptune.
1: We'll talk about that in a minute.
3: And I just imagined sort of walking out of the Neptune after, you know, a good gig there.
1: Yeah.
3: A good night. And the sun was coming up. And it's just basically walking along the promenade and just kind of that reflection of the night.
1: We's going to play it.
3: Yeah.
1: We's going to play it.

0: Fantastic. Love that. That is Golden Times. Lyrics, of course, by the one and only Macy Hopkins, who's actually in the studio. Macy, how did that go down and how did it work? Who came up with the lyrics first and the melody first? Talk me through the process there.
1: So I did the lyrics first. Sort of wrote them like a poem.
0: Oh, that's beautiful.
1: So did that, and then sort of with the help of Joe, me and Joe had a few sessions where we sat down.
0: Yeah.
1: And just sort of vibed out, really, and just sort of saw what fit. He's great with just coming up with little riffs, and
0: that is one of his talents.
1: Yeah, he's pretty good
0: at that. He's a talented bunny.
1: Yes. And then just sort of went from there, really. And then we took it to the band, and then the band naturally had their own little, you know, even more embellishments. And
0: yeah.
1: You know, and especially like the drum bits and stuff, it was really interesting. I'd never written a song before or anything, done anything like that. So I was sort of, when Whammer asked me to do it, I was like, I don't think I'm up for it. Yeah. Like, I don't know if I can.
0: I'm so
1: but
0: glad you did.
1: Yeah, it was nice. Really interesting.
0: And so, okay, it sounds like you already write verse and poetry, if you call it, no? But what inspired you to write one? I mean, that, you must have written other stuff. That's where I'm going with this.
1: Yeah, I always come up with things.
0: And do you think there's stuff in that notebook or on those voice notes that you could hand over to Joe again and make another song?
1: Potentially,
0: good.
1: Yeah.
0: That's all I'm trying to say.
1: Always inspired,
0: good.
1: Yeah.
0: I want to see how it goes. That's what I'm saying. Wham, how do you tend to write, Wham?
2: Oh, I have to put myself in a mood.
0: Oh, what's the mood?
2: And
0: light some candles, run a hot bath.
2: Yeah,
0: yeah.
2: They always say you write your best music when you got blues. So I don't really any feeling down or depressed or something. But I'm quite a happy-go-lucky person. But
0: yeah,
2: you know, I have to put myself in something. I mean, I always say, people say my lyrics are quite raunchy.
0: Yes, I mean Dirty Weekend.
2: It doesn't make me like what you might think, some sort of pervert.
0: I think you're now projecting, and now no one was thinking that. Can
2: I
0: just
2: say to people?
0: No, just think about what you're going to say, because anything could come out of this guy.
2: When
0: yes,
2: you write a murder novel, it doesn't make you a murderer, does it? So, you know.
0: Right.
2: Right, I'm writing a sexy song, baby.
0: Holding that
2: thought.
0: It
2: doesn't make me a sex maniac.
0: No, good. I'm so glad you cleared that up, because so many people were wondering. Not at all. You don't tend to do ballads. They're often sort of, they're kind of stories, aren't they?
2: I'm influenced by Bob Dylan, Bruce Springsteen,
0: yeah.
2: And the likes.
0: Yeah.
2: And I like a little bit of, love song. I don't want a love song, do I?
0: No, I don't know.
2: I don't want a love song.
0: You mentioned people who wrote love. I mean, yeah. Dylan and Springsteen wrote love songs.
2: Beautiful, beautiful. Yeah.
1: I think we're quite similar in the way we quite like a story.
0: Yeah.
1: And almost having that character. Because I sort of did a similar thing with Golden Times, having a character. And I've, like, obviously a lot of the ones that Wham has written are sort of that sort of, you know, background, so that, and having that. Yeah. It's fun to get into.
0: Yeah.
2: This next song we're going to play for you. I've got a lot of... our signature song.
0: I've got to line it up, man.
2: Which I've always loved. It's called Dirty Weekend in Brighton.
0: Yeah, I love this
2: and
0: song.
2: It starts off with a saying from Richard Attenborough in Brighton Rock.
0: Oh, yeah.
2: When... he's not. Pinky, I think, is in the telephone box.
0: Yes.
2: And it's pouring down with rain on Brighton seafront.
0: Yeah.
2: And he's sending one of these records that you make up. But he was in a telephone box.
0: Yeah.
2: I don't know how I did it back in the 30s. But, and he wants to say he doesn't like who he's finishing with her, and he calls her four-letter word.
0: Yes,
2: which
0: does.
2: Isn't really a bad swear word.
0: But we'll move on.
2: But, Thank you. So it's in the beginning of this song.
0: I hardly recognise it.
2: But it's influenced. But the record cracks.
0: Yes.
2: And the girl he's talking to, I've got her name now.
0: Yeah, no.
2: She, Rose.
0: Yes.
2: She thinks he's going to say, I love you.
0: I know. Oh,
2: but he doesn't.
0: It's great, isn't it?
2: He says something else.
0: Yeah.
2: But she never hears it because the record cracks. That's it. It's a great, great track. Great, great scene.
0: So good.
2: That's how I got the inspiration to write this song. And a lot of the clubs around Brighton in the 70s and 80s when I was sort of hitting the club scene.
0: Yeah.
2: Obviously
0: not 80s music.
2: A lot more underground than they are because we didn't have all day opening in the 70s.
0: Sure.
2: And... So a lot of references to the clubs I used to go in.
0: Yeah.
2: And some of them were quite seeded.
0: Yeah.
2: For another reason, which probably I can't talk about.
0: Which is what attracted you to them in the first place. Yes.
2: Well, I like I had a friend who's gone now, bless him, and I did like the scene. I was never really part of what he used to get up to, bless him, Tony, hello Tony, yeah, up there, rest in peace.
1: Yeah, got a song about him as well.
2: Yeah. Yes, we've got a song, I wrote a song about him, it's called Drugs and Sin, actually.
0: I was looking at that, yes. Track 70.
2: Yes, and there's no swear words on it, so...
0: No, it's all right, it's all right.
2: Yeah, so that's where I got my influence for this song.
0: Okay, gorgeous. Well, we are going to play, I think it's the best one to go out on, Dirty Weekend in Brighton. We've got Dirty Weekend here, we've got the lovely Rob Maisie and Whammer. Thank you so much for coming in, you guys. 24th of October, George Street. If you've had enough of Christmas and all things Crimble, Boxing Day, 26th of December. What are you doing? Where are you playing?
2: Yeah, playing the Neptune. That's what, you know,
0: the Neptune on Boxing Day. That's going to be a messy one, isn't it?
1: Gonna go off.
0: What time are you starting? Messy. What do you mean? No. What time are you starting?
1: 9 PM.
0: 9 PM. Oh, gee. Yeah. Are you just going to floor people with that? It's so lovely to see you guys. Thank you so much for coming in, and best of luck. We will keep playing tracks on this album because it's a belter.
3: You asked me to make a recording of my voice.
0: Thank you.
3: Well, here it is. What you wanted me to say is that I love you, but I hate you, little slut.

0: and the posters go up when they think that the time is ripe. They say Mosley speaks, and we add the word
1: tripe.
0: Tripe.

0: knows what he likes, and he likes what he knows. It's Pete Jones on Radio Reverb.
1: Yeah, it is. That was Aida Heston with a brand new track, She's Complicated. Hey, Pete, hope you're well. And all the folks at Reverb Towers are awesome. They are. I'm just looking through the glass. Thumbs, big thumbs up there. Thank you. You don't know. They can't hear what I'm saying. I don't even think they use the headphones half the time. I'm not sure why they're there. This is another song, Pete, from me, featuring Brighton-based talents Io Kaluda and... on bass, Kaludi, sorry, on bass guitar. And Julian Tardo, who mixed and mastered it for me, well, very good. She goes on to say, just a cheeky note, if it's okay to mention, I highly recommend Julian to your guys and gals in Brighton if they're looking for a great studio to record in. Well, funnily enough, we weren't shouting out for Julian, but we were shouting out for the Church Road Studios. They do get some pretty good press coverage on this show, and very deservedly so. Track before that was from Lovejoy. Just another track from that gorgeous album that he produced. It's called Shadows. Not the album. The album's called Under the Weather. Thanks for asking. Track we played, Shadows. Absolute belter. And then kicked off with Rob Johnson's track, The Battle of South Street. It's another track from Six of One and Half a Dozen at the Other album, which is just out very, very recently. Has it been released? It's on Irregular Records. It's with Rob Johnson and Roger Watson, actually. So there you go. Weren't Dirty Weekend brilliant? Thank you so much for coming in, guys. They have left. They've vacated. I saw them. I waved them through the doors of the elevator as it went down and hurtled down 17 floors. It's quite the experience. Rob Maisie and Whammer, Dirty Weekend, absolutely brilliant. We're going to crack on. We've got just about time for these tracks. This one, my friends, Elite Goodman.

love this track. I don't normally talk over them, you know that. It's a beautiful track. It's Vanessa Ferrero. It's called Faith. And it came out end of September, as it happens. And the track before that, as I mentioned, was Aliette

Goodman, beautiful song, Drunkenly Faded. You guys are just pulling it out the bag at the moment. You really are. So much gorgeous talent coming our way, of which we are so grateful. Thank you so much for just being generous with your music. If you want to send us stuff in, do so. Pete@pjproductions.co.uk. Always there. MP3 is fine. Just a bit of blurb about yourself if we don't know you. And if we do, just let us know what's going on, what kind of gigs are coming up. We are pretty well out of time. I'm so sorry. I know. Why does it always happen? Please, we will do this again next week. Actually, we might not. No, this might be a repeat if you're listening already on the 19th. You would have heard this show before. You will. So we'll be back live with you on the 26th of October, if that is okay. In the meantime, I'll leave you with this.

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3: Who's ready for the Shadow the Sun?
9: Hey, hey, people. Welcome back. You are very welcome. Starting off tonight with a total uplifting track called It's Alright. I feel it. Of course, being the night shift, we're starting off nice and easy. Don't want to frighten you.
10: It's alright.
9: And although the sunshine might not be here every day, let the music bring a little bit into your life.

Okay, just enough time for you to come back in for a few bars. Gonna have quite a mix of stuff tonight, or today, where you at. It's all right. Of course, there's gonna be some Liquid. It's already going on. But gonna be some much harder stuff later. So strap yourselves in.

So obviously we're getting some slightly heavier business quite quickly today. I don't think that's a bad thing. Like I said, on the night shift today, we started off with It's Alright, I Feel It by DJ Marty, Marky and Makoto. That's my first mistake of the night. Hope the mixing's going to go better than my pronunciation. With Vanessa Freeman. Such a beautiful track, that. There was Lost Vinyl by Dynamic.

There's another track with Zarwin straight after that, quite different though. That was Find Love featuring Finners. Then the breakbeat started coming out with Affection by Smoke, Baked by Funkware. There's a little bit of minimal stuff, Message by Any and Sparks. Last one was Foxcake by Danny, and this one a background tape, Mummies, the Kvostak remix by Dissident.

think I should apologise to Jeff Wright. I've been reliably informed that Pressure isn't from the USA at all, from New Zealand, a world away. I've just had a bit of Hydrogen by Kazra, Interpolation by Joja, Supersonic with Bass Trip Remix by Friction.

I'm not so much of a you know, technical player myself. Probably not that much of a, you know, intellectual player as some other musicians. What I do is, you know, express. That's what I do.

you guys. Everywhere you look in this world,

track. Really like that. That was from last year, but it sounds quite timeless, no pun intended. There was Griever by J Con. That's when again the beats start getting a bit heavier. We had Rituals by Quartz, the second one by Quartz obviously, and then the Last Life remix of Vendetta by Pressure. Almost got confused there, because Pressure has done an EP called Rituals, but I've managed to not get that confused. After that was Rough by 33 Reasons, In the Shadow by DJ Uniques.

jumping about in time a little bit from last year and this, even some stuff back in 2022. And I tell you what, I'm going to go back even further than that near the end of the show. I'm going to be right on the borderline at the end of the show. But I think I'm going to have an old track by Calyx and TB there.

Conrad Subs taking a link from Links on this. I should just say that doesn't make any sense. Links is another name for Votek, who uses that bass sort of almost tom-tom sound quite a lot. Certainly used to. Very distinctive.

Plus, if you look around on socials, you'll find me there too. I think for the first show in a long time, I'm not going to play any of my own stuff. You might see that as a positive.

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has just left us. An absolute dream team pairing for me, Skylark and Gyrofield with Ergo. Back from 2020, but I think it still sounds so fresh. Even further back in 2020, about 12 tracks ago, after Comrade Subs,

here recently, but they're always doing good stuff. Choices by Crix, Deep End by Dash, and then we started stepping up through the gears. 1-2 Madness by Electro Soul System. And bought some bass on that. It's Processed by Plank. And then a track I really, really like. It sounds a bit old school, but in a dance floor way, I really like. Pinger by Bensley. Then there was the filthy Sacred Static by Nemi. Imola by Stomps. And when the background theme by J-Jax. Coming to the last few minutes. I'm going to see if I can get all the tracks I want, and if not, any spillover will be on catch up on the Radio Reverb Mixcloud page. There might just be a few extra minutes there if you

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1: He just said it, no problem, by Euphonic. 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
2: 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In this transmission, we're heading back 40 years to hear 12-inch singles that could be found in the electro, funk and hip-hop charts from January to March 1986, a moment that marked the end of the original breakdance era, electro compilations and the term electro-funk, as the music moved into the more popular, slower sounds of old-school rap, popularised by the Beastie Boys, Run DMC, Public Enemy and Def Jam Records. This transmission will bring together some of the quirky, forgotten and plain peculiar dance floor tracks

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LL Cool J, you know where.

0: D and I rock well.
1: On the microphone, never left alone. Got more juice than Al Capone. I am the brother B in the place. Guaranteed put a smile on your face. But I'm here tonight to let you know my zodiac signs are L-E-O.

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but

0: Oh, wow, man. Check out that baby.
1: Who, that girl right there? Yeah. Oh, man, that chicken head, man. What? She ain't nothing but a Sally.
0: A Sally? What's a Sally, dude?
1: You don't know what a Sally is, man.

You're listening to a mixtape of electro and hip-hop singles from the early part of 1986, 40 years ago. We started off that section with Chaos Crew, Break the Beatbox, which followed Whistle and Just Buggin'. That was followed by Success by 1241, MC Aid, Bass Rock Express, and this, the scratch version of What I Like by the 2 Live Crew, before they really ramped up the overpowering sexism of their later releases. Another artist who was coming to the end of his great years was Jerry Calise Jr., aka Hashim. Here's the last Hashim single, Primrose Path.

You've been listening to a mixtape of electro and hip-hop singles from the early part of 1986, 40 years ago. 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I'll be back with further adventures of electro and hip-hop singles from a bit later in 1986. Until then, thanks for listening.

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1: Smooth grooves, Balearic beats, good vibes. This is the Soulshine Soulful Dance Session with Mick.

0: Okay then, here we go again. Welcome along to this week's new and uplifting edition of Soul Shine. Hello there, how are you?
1: Oh yeah.
0: It's Mick Fuller back with yet another selection of hand-picked, unmixed, seriously soulful sounds for you. I've got some beautiful music lined up to play today, so wherever you are and whatever you're doing, sit back, relax, and let the music take control.
1: Just like me.
0: We kicked things off with Brother Basil and Masaki Mori, a track called The Deepness, and there's plenty more deep, soulful goodness coming your way. So without any further delay, let's keep things moving with this one. It's Soul Central and Time After Time.

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This is the Soulshine Soulful Dance Session with Mick Fuller.

Before we move along, I just want to take a moment to say a massive thank you to everyone who's taken the time to get in touch with us recently. 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Once again, thank you very much. We love to hear from you. Right, let's continue. DJ Spen featuring the wonderful, wonderful, and Nez.

Love is the message. Music is the answer. This is the Soulshine Soulful Dance Session with Mick Fuller.

So a big shout going out to Ibby Suleiman, and we've got to say hi to James Boyd and to Greg Holmes. And finally, a big shout going out to everyone at Noob Beach Club, which is Playa del Cristo Estepona in Spain's Costa del Sol. Thank you very much for checking out Soulshine. Let's move along with this one. Dave Lee on the remix of Give Me Your Love from Luke Delight featuring Michelle Weeks.

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Smooth grooves, Balearic beats, good vibes. This is the Soulshine Soulful Dance Session with Mick Fuller.

Right, the second segment of this week's edition of Soul Shine, we kicked off with the Jihad Mohammed Movement Soul remix of So Lonely from Dom Navara featuring Monique Henry. Mick Fuller still here. I've got more of those smooth grooves, Balearic beats and good vibes. There are going to be lots of good stuff still to come. Here's Cool Cat by John Kahn.

Upfront, current, classic. Adam's looked gents. This is the Soulshine Soulful Dance Session with Mick Fuller.

Okay then, for all the latest information about our upcoming DJ gigs, the podcast and YouTube links, our exclusive Soulshine merchandise, if you'd like to request a shout out or dedication, or if you'd like to simply buy us a coffee, do visit our website at wearesoulshine.online. That's weareSoulshine.online.

Love is the message. Music is the answer. This is the Soulshine Soulful Dance Session with Mick Fuller.

All right, then. Let's give a big shout out to all the crew at Code South, including Jay Ellen, David Morpeth, Lee Garrett, Nick T, and Nice Guy Vaz. We've also got to say hi today to Grant Phillips and to Jane Challoner. A big shout out to AD Raymond and to Kevin Barkey. We must say hi to all the gang at the Rat and Pigeon in Manchester. And finally, a big hi to Paul and everyone at Cypress Soul. Thank you for checking out Soulshine. Here's Danny Clark featuring Carla Prada, FNX Omar on the remix of Joy.

Soulful Dance Session. I want to say a very big thank you for keeping me company here on Soulshine. I really hope that you've enjoyed today's musical journey, and I'd love for you to join me again next week when I will be back with another box full of smooth grooves, Balearic beats and good vibes. Until then, keep healthy, keep happy, stay safe, and please take care of yourself. Goodbye.

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0: Hello, this is Geoffrey Bowden with another edition of Radio Reverb's Politics Show. Joining me for this special edition is Andy Winter, columnist. I don't know, would you describe yourself, Andy, as a political columnist? You certainly have a lot of politics, cricket, and mostly cricket.
1: No, a bit of cricket, mainly politics, but also things about Brighton, historical things, reflections, profiles on not the great and the good, but the ordinary person who really needs a bit of recognition.
0: Exactly. But you have a clean, a sharp political eye, having been, you're like me, you're a recovering politician. So you've stepped back, but you're able to observe things. And last month, we had the third by-election in 18 months in a single ward.

0: Field in Queen's Park. And I promise listeners that after the party political broadcasts of each of the candidates that I ran in my last show, we would reflect on the result, which, of course, at that time, we didn't have. We do now. The Green candidate, Rom Tome, with more than 50% of the vote, beating the Labour candidate into a distant-ish second place, and Reform in third, whose vote actually dropped 3 points, 3 percentage points. And then the others came in. The Lib Dems actually didn't fight a campaign at all. So it was no surprise that they came last, and the Tories didn't do much better. What are your thoughts on what that might say about the state of politics in Brighton at the moment, that particular by-election?
1: Well, first of all, it was a stunning result for the Green Party. As you say, it's the third by-election. They won it really well a year ago when the successful candidate this time, Mark Strong, stood aside for a woman candidate in order to make sure that there was still parity within the Green group on the council. So it was a stunning victory. As you mentioned, Mark Strong pulled 51% of the vote. Labour did increase their vote a bit from 729 last year to 802 this time on a similar turnout. 35% of the vote compared to 31 last time. But they should recognise that in 2024, Labour in that by-election, as you mentioned, the third, so that was the first of the three, Labour polled 46% to the Greens 29%. So that was a majority of 450. And the Labour majorities in the regular local council elections in 2023 was around 900 votes. So we're seeing still a reversal of about 1,200 votes in terms of majorities. So Labour must be rubbing their heads this week thinking, what must we do to win again in Brighton, and particularly in a ward like Queen's Park, where the Greens have historically been successful, but it's quite a bellwether ward. If whoever wins Queen's Park can go on to win the council.
0: Well, of course, Queen's Park was once a solid Labour ward.
1: Absolutely, yes.
0: So it's had its fortunes. It's a bit like a litmus paper, I guess.
1: Yeah. But I know Labour activists are taking some comfort from the fact that there was a small swing to Labour, but they are silent on the fact that there was also a small swing to the Green Party from the minor parties, who, we have to admit it, were the performance of those minor parties, Reform UK, Conservatives, Lib Dems, is actually really quite embarrassing, not just in last week's by-election, but generally. And in recent years, they have failed to make any meaningful impact on public debate. And in the case of the Conservatives in the council chamber, and we've got a handful of independents on the council who are far more effective and impressive and impactful than the Conservatives.
0: Can we just unpick a little bit? To have to lose one councillor is a misfortune. To do lose eight since the elections in 24 could be described, I don't know how, what Lady Bracknell might say, a misfortune. But the reason that Miller Gage, the outgoing Labour councillor in Queen's Park, gave was issues around trans rights and generally human rights for women. And one expected that to be a burning issue on the doorstep. Adrian Hart, who stood on that ticket at the last two by-elections, on that one issue, came bottom of the poll each time, polling in last year's by-election less than the Lib Dems, and that you have to go some to manage to achieve that distinction. So what appeared to be a burning issue, and certainly reform and the Conservatives tried to make it a burning issue, proved not to have any resonance with the voters at all.
1: Well, I'm not sure if it's none at all. There will be people, and I've spoken to people in Queen's Park, for whom that is an issue. It might not have been the overwhelming issue, because, of course, a lot of people vote on national issues when it comes to a local council election, but also on the character of the candidates. Now, there was, you couldn't put a fag packet between the Labour and the Green, and frankly, most of the candidates regarding women's rights and the concerns that Miller Gage expressed in terms of child safety, child protection, to do with a certain GP practice in Brighton. So that really was neutralised, because if you wanted to vote on that issue, you either voted, you could vote for either Mark Strong or Steve Gladwin, or vote against them.
0: I have to say, at the hustings, it appeared on certain issues like a love-in between Steve Gladwin and Mark Strong.
1: Yeah.
0: But I have to say, when Mark Strong spoke specifically on the issue, it got the loudest round of applause in a very packed audience, as reported in the Argus.
1: Yeah, but people like Mark. Mark has been an activist in that area for close on 40 years. And on a personal note, even though I'm politically neutral on occasions like this, he's someone I've known and liked and respected for all of those 40 years. And there are issues that he and I disagree with. But he is a man of enormous principle. He is consistent in his campaigning. He's a keen cyclist like I am, and has dedicated most of his life to improving the lot of...
0: If only he supported Stoke City, it'll be a slam dunk.
1: It would be perfect. I would marry him.
0: But let's just delve a little bit and unpick the reason. We heard why Miller Gage stood down. It's so interesting that... I have to declare an interest, because I have another hat where I'm chair of Health Watch Brighton and Hove, and I sit on the Health Overview and Scrutiny Committee. And the last meeting, it was asked whether the committee could look into the GP practice that was subject to the investigation by the Care Quality Commission. And the chair has asked whether the HOSC should actually ask for a report. So Miller Gage had every opportunity of stating her case, but I want to just look at the way she was slapped down publicly by the Brighton and Hove City Council's leader, Bella Sankey, because it was a very public slapping down and dismissing her claims. What does that say about her tenure on leadership? Because we've had one resignation on there. We had another defect. Well, we had someone leave the Labour Party, Councillor Birgit Miller, almost within days of each other. Mm-hmm. What is that saying about the Labour leadership? Is it secure?
1: Yeah. And of course, there was before that, there was Jackie O'Quinn who stood.
0: Jackie O'Quinn, 50 years a Labour Party member.
1: Yeah. I think my view of the current Labour administration, they're competent, and they have in their leadership, you've got people who have got their heads screwed on and they know what they're doing, and they have been a more impressive administration, in my opinion, than several previous administrations, both Labour and Green. But I think what's happening is inherently a problem with the cabinet form of administration, where you have four or five very powerful, influential people who basically run the city. And more people are being sidelined, not being given a meaningful role. And also in the case of one or two where they had a prominent position and were cabinet members, they've been demoted. And that's never a good thing. We see it in Parliament all the time, where there's patronage and people become unhappy. So I wouldn't say it is particularly a problem of the current leader, but I think it's inevitable for any leader who runs an administration that's based on a cabinet system. You can't keep all the people all the time very happy. And I think if you are to run a cabinet system, you have to go to extraordinary lengths to keep everyone happy, and that clearly isn't happening given the number of defections and resignations that we have seen. It will count against them in the next local elections. I'm hearing of a number of councillors who are going to stand down. They can't see the point of remaining Labour councillors. They don't want to leave the Labour Party or the Labour group at this stage, but they're not going to stand against some very talented people, which is a great shame that they're talents aren't being used to the fullest.
0: Okay, let's take a short break for a musical break. My producer loves this point. He's got to listen back to all that and decide what goes into that, which is appropriate. So stay tuned, listeners. We'll be back with Andy Winter looking at the political scenario in Brighton, and we're going to cast our gaze even further afield and look at what's happening nationally.

0: And I'm back with Andy Winter, columnist of the in the Argus, where he deals with all sorts of things. Sometimes I think only cricket, but and rugby, and usually with a South African tinge to it. But he does comment a lot on the local politics. So we were talking about the leadership of Bella Sankey and the introduction or reintroduction of the cabinet system, which has led to a lot of dissatisfied Labour councillors either leaving or declaring they're going to not stand again. I had a very interesting leaflet through the door because talking about people who leave the party. One Russell, Lloyd Russell Moyle, is putting himself up for election in the next local elections. There is a very prominent defection from Labour to the Greens. There's an interesting chart in there showing that the latest polls showing Greens have 46% of the vote across Brighton and Hove. I don't know who did that. Maybe it was Lloyd's mum, but who knows? But I mean, if you read the runes, they are surging. Do you think that surge can be retained until the next locals in May next year? Because I don't know who said it, Harold Macmillan, I think. A day is a long time in politics, or was it a week is a long time in politics? Was it him or Harold Wilson? One of the Harolds, the child Harold. But do you think they can retain that notional lead?
1: Well, I'm not sure about the figures you quoted from Lloyd, but I actually think that Labour are facing quite a drubbing at the poll.
0: This is you, by the way. It was a YouGov. I've just noticed it wasn't Lloyd's mum. It was
1: The YouGov MRP poll, probably.
0: a YouGov poll, national poll, 28th to 29th of June.
1: Now, that's been overtaken by one that was published last week, which shows the constituencies and what's happening there. And I think this is an indication of the weakness of the Green Party. The Green Party were quite strong favourites to win Brighton, Kemp Town and Peacehaven come the next election. The sitting Labour MP, who Lloyd was ousted in order to make a place for, Chris Ward, isn't popular with Labour Party members, was very, very close, one of the closest five people to Starmer. It's interesting to see how much he is now working the ward, the constituency, because he probably began to see the writing on the wall that he was going to have a very short parliamentary career. The thing, what's happened is the Green Party have failed to select a candidate. I met with senior people in the Green Party a year, year and a half ago, saying, "So, who's your candidate going to be?" And the National Green Party was saying, "Oh, no, we're not going to select till the early summer of 2026." Well, it's now the late summer, early autumn of 2026, and they still haven't selected. And it's negligent, I think, from their point of view. They should have had a candidate in place, be it Lloyd Russell Moyle or one of the many other people who might be interested in standing. And from what was a relatively safe green gain 3 months ago, is now leaning towards Labour. So Chris Ward may well hold the seat. They've got a narrow lead in the latest MRP. That's the most in-depth poll that YouGov do. This poll came out just last week, and they tipped the balance, currently leaning, as they is the language, towards the Greens. In Brighton Pavilion, Chanberry is safe as houses. I can't, unless she begins being revealed as a kitten killer, she probably would still get elected. But But then in Kemp Town, 6 months ago, they were saying that again was leaning green. It's now safe Labour again. The seat in nearest us in Worthing and Shoreham, Worthing East, that would be, and Shoreham, that was the only seat in Sussex that Labour were forecast to hold. It's now safely forecast to hold, as is Worthing West, which again was going to go Reform, but now it looks more solidly Labour. Similarly, in Hastings, which was going to go, was forecast to go Reform, is now looking more safe for Helena Dollamore, the Labour MP. And even Crawley, which is a fine marginal between Labour and Reform, that could go either way, whereas previously it was a fairly solid.
0: Just tracking back to the selection of parliamentary candidates in the Green Party, if I was... I'm not close to these things anymore, but if I was tracking these things, we've got a former MP putting himself forward and having been adopted as a candidate in a very winnable ward.
1: And which ward is that, sorry?
0: He's in standing in Kemp Town.
1: Okay, yeah.
0: Which was part of the old constituency, of course.
1: And part of his old ward when he was a councillor.
0: Exactly. So we have, and he stands a good chance of getting elected in May next year, mm-hmm. which would give him another public platform. Mm-hmm. And I think it's at that point the Greens will probably say, now is the time we're going to select our parliamentary candidate because we've got another 2 years left of the parliamentary cycle before we need to get out and about and start knocking on doors in the constituency. But my understanding is they have had such a huge rise in the membership. They've got a lot of foot soldiers out in all the constituencies knocking on doors, even as we mm-hmm. record this interview. So not having a candidate may not be an advantage, but they've got time on their hands. So, you know, maybe that's the strategy. Yeah. They want to establish him. Who knows? He might become leader of the Greens on the council and use that as a platform to launch his parliamentary comeback. It'd be like Lazarus coming back.
1: Yeah. Well, that's really interesting. I think where the Greens have been clever is to marshal their resources on target areas, but it's meant that they haven't been competitive elsewhere. And if they want to form the administration next May, they will need a lot more foot soldiers and they need to begin working in a lot more areas. So if you look at the various by-elections elsewhere, they weren't competitive in Southport Slade in 2024, in Kemp Town itself, in the Kemp Town ward in 24. Nor the Westbourne. Well, they challenged a bit in Westbourne and Poets Corner in 2025. They had Labour had a 209 majority, but that was down from about 1,000 in 2023. So, if the Greens are serious about trying to take control, they need to actually improve their ground game consistently, not just at elections, and hope a lot of people will come from the southeast and beyond to swell their numbers. They've done well in the Greens have done well in Goldsmith, overturning a majority of 900, Brunswick and Adelaide. They overturned a majority of 6 in 2023 to see Ollie Sykes re-elected in 2024. So, it's all to play
0: for. I hear that they have around 7,500 to 8,000 members locally, and that gives them a huge number of foot soldiers to help on the doorstep.
1: Yeah, if 20% of them are active on the doorstep, they'll be doing quite well because, as we know, most party members want to associate themselves with the party, but they're not willing to put the legwork in. But the Greens might be different. Yeah. They have the motivation of trying to win control of the council. It's a bit of a poison chalice, that, because whoever gets control of the council is going to have to oversee huge cuts. And even though St. Andy Burnham isn't going to restore, even though he comments about it all the time, about the hollowing out of local government, he said in his recent leader speech, they're still going to struggle with funding of local authorities.
0: Okay, well, let's pause again, and we'll come back to this conversation. And we've already spread our wings and started looking further afield. In the next section, I'd like to look at the vacillation over mayoral elections in this neck of the woods, and let's explore what that might mean or not.

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1: Welcome back, listeners. I'm with Andy Winter. We're chewing the cud, looking at politics locally in Brighton and Hove, and casting our gaze further afield to see what might happen in the next local elections and beyond that, the general election. But before that, we are scheduled to have a mayoral election. What are your thoughts on what's going on there? Because my understanding was the government reorganisation and the new Prime Minister is very keen on giving more powers to locally elected mayors. And the population threshold was about 500,000. So we saw an expansion of Brighton and Hove, or an attempted expansion of Brighton and Hove along the coast. And then we have the pause button being pushed by a government on what's going on in the mayoral elections in this neck of the woods. What are your top line thoughts on that?
2: It's a complete shit show, isn't it? Sorry, I'm allowed to use that word. On
1: You'll probably be bleeped, but don't worry.
2: Labour have shown huge incompetence in terms of rolling out this major, major reform. The election for the mayor was on, then it was postponed. Local council elections were going to be cancelled and people have a term extended. Then they weren't, then they were, now they're not again. And most people have no idea what is going on. At one point, there were going to be two elected councillors for each ward. Some might have been the same person, but one for the local authority and one for the shadow local authority. It's just ridiculous. And it shows how little thought went into the whole scheme beforehand. It also was, in my opinion, in Sussex, one of the greatest acts of political generosity of my lifetime, that they were going to have an elected mayor in Brighton and in Sussex and Brighton and Hove, in an area that there have only ever been four elections covering the whole area, and on all four occasions they've been won by the Conservatives. And in fact, on all four occasions, they've been won by the same Conservative who is going to be their candidate in the mayoral election, Katie Ball
1: does have visibility.
2: Absolutely.
1: But if you cast your eyes around the region, there are an awful lot of reform-run local authorities and reform councillors.
2: Yeah.
1: So I suspect it won't be a slam dunk for the Conservatives in this neck of the woods at all.
2: It went best slam dunk, but if you look at the last local election results and you extrapolate a similar result, but being generous to Labour and to the Greens in Brighton and Hove compared to the Conservatives in Reform, the contest is between the Conservatives and the Greens, with Reform and Labour in a distant third and fourth. So those are actual votes with an extrapolation of those election results to cover Brighton and Hove, where there weren't any local elections last year or earlier this year. So Katie Bourne has name recognition. She's liked by people across parties. I know people who have traditionally voted Labour and Green who do vote for her in the Police and Crime Commissioner election. Whether or not they will vote for her on a more political election, i.e. the elected mayor, is another matter. But she still had a majority of votes when she stood last time for the Police and Crime Commissioner. So now things are changing. We now have a new Prime Minister. We now are being told there's the Burnham bounce, but I'm not sure how much of a reality that is, and I'm sure we'll come on to that in a minute looking at party leaders. But I think the whole thing has been an embarrassing fiasco, and people will judge Labour's competence on this. Now, Andy Burnham seems to have put the pause button on for somebody so keen on elected mayors, but he probably realised that they were handing power potentially to Conservatives and Reform people in many critical areas, although that might all change over the next 6 months, depending on how the public see Burnham's personal performance.
1: Yes, and I've spoken to people living in the expanded area of Brighton and Hove beyond Saltdean, and the reasons for I know a lot of people living in that neck of the woods come into Brighton and Hove. They may work there, they may come here for entertainment, restaurants and so on. But the sell, if you like, the marketing to justify this move was really unconvincing for those people.
2: Yeah.
1: And they fear that any local identity is going to be obliterated.
2: Yeah. And it's gerrymandering as well. They meant to have, for each unitary authority, they meant to have a population of at least 500,000, whereas the expanded Brighton and Hove have about 300,000, 350,000. They know if they included places like Newhaven and even Lewistown, Labour doesn't do well in those areas. And it would compromise their opportunities to control the council following the next local elections, which if they're fought on the new boundaries. So it's gerrymandering. It's shocking, really, and I think it doesn't portray Labour in a particularly good light.
1: But we wait and see, because they've only pushed the pause button. They still could push ahead with this, it's always a question of how many people say, be careful of what you wish for.
2: Yeah.
1: Because the results and the end result might not be exactly as they wish for.
2: And they haven't even sorted out the dilemma of West Sussex. Is it going to be one very large local authority of 800,000, or is it going to be two smaller ones? But it also, if you have large ones and small ones, it gives a disproportionate advantage to the small areas, because each local authority, unitary authority, will have two people on the mayoral council, whatever it's called. So 300,000 will elect two people, or 800,000 will elect two people. And that's fundamentally unfair. It's, again, a bit of gerrymandering, and it's wrong.
1: Interesting to know whether those elections will be done by proportional representation or first past the post.
2: Yes.
1: I suspect it'll be first past the post.
2: Yeah.
1: Let's cast our eyes, because obviously we've mentioned Andy Burnham a great deal. And we also mentioned Jackie O'Quinn, who had stood down after 50 years as a Labour Party member.
2: Yeah.
1: But she cited the national government, and I suspect she had in her crosshairs Keir Starmer. I just wonder whether Andy Burnham, whether his star is rising, or has it reached its zenith and it's only downward now when real decisions, budgets coming out later this month, then the reality check will hit voters. What's your take on that?
2: Well, I think if you speak to Labour MPs and Labour activists, perhaps not the two local Labour MPs, who aren't great fans of Andy Burnham. They were extreme Starmer loyalists. But people are saying he is the messiah. The opposition say he's a very naughty boy. I think he's the Burnham bounce is probably reaching its zenith. I don't think it might have reached it quite yet, although things will begin to unravel. Whenever you make a speech like he made at the Labour Party conference, there will be things that begin to unravel when people price it up. And there are things that in the immediate aftermath and the excitement of the occasion, people were saying that was one of the greatest speeches of all time. Actually, it was a good speech compared to Starmer. Wow, it was so much better. But actually, if you look at some of the policies he made, it was really disappointing. He was very critical of the right to buy, but he didn't go as far to say he would abolish it, but it would be abolished for new build homes. So if it was so wrong for existing homes, why doesn't he abolish it? He said we need honesty, and he blamed immigration on Brexit, but not on the open borders that Blair introduced, which was probably the greatest liberalisation of immigration policy. First home support, I've heard this from repeated Conservative governments who were saying we're going to help people onto the housing ladder. Now, Labour are being far more generous. How are they going to pay for it is the big question. But the first home support is going to be quite meaningless in areas like Brighton and Hove, unless you've got the bank of mum and dad to help you onto that ladder. We have a high cost, high property cost, low income area in Brighton and Hove, and people are still not going to be able to afford the ridiculous property prices here. I hope that he follows through with his leasehold reform. The days of being squeezed, he said, for every penny are coming to an end. Okay, let's abolish leasehold. It's the worst form of tenure, in my opinion, and people are very powerless in that. Water is a symbol, he said, of what it has gone wrong with Britain. And then he said we need to actually, you know, it was Margaret Thatcher took it out of public ownership. But if you listen to his words back at the end of September very carefully, he didn't say he would take it back into public ownership.
1: Let's hold that thought for a moment, Andy, okay, because we're going to have another break. And we are going to explore that. And we're also going to explore another pledge he made on the steps of Downing Street, because you've got some skin in the game on that.

0: yeah.
1: And with Andy Burnham. Andy Burnham, if only I was. He's refused to come on the show, but I'm with the best Andy in town, Andy Winter. And we were just exploring the new tenure at number 10. You were talking about his party conference speech last month. And I think the sum up of that was that when they get into the details and when the budget comes along, perhaps the shine on the popularity might need buffing up again at some point.
2: If I can just finish the point, I'm about water ownership. He talked about bringing it back into public control. And when pressed on this in some interviews, he was saying, what we're going to do is we're going to have a warning system for the water companies. Yeah, they're going to control to make sure that there aren't these obscene bonuses paid. But he said, we're going to warn them, and it's going to be a serious warning, which I'm sure they are quaking in their boots over that. But he wouldn't go to say, we are going to take them into public ownership again. He said, we will have greater public control. It'll be the mayor of Sussex will control Southeast Water and Southern Water, or not. Who knows? I think that was very weak. He said some great things about the price of energy and taking VAT off energy bills from the beginning of this month, October. But in January, we're going to see a massive increase.
1: The 46 quid a year that average households are going to save is going to be swallowed up by the increases. Yeah. Yeah. So it's a faux promise of maybe every little helps, but who knows.
2: And already pensioners, and I know we're far too young to be pensioners, Geoffrey, but
1: I've been 39 for years.
2: Yeah, I just celebrated, I think, the 47th birthday of my 29th birthday. But the triple lock is something that will come back to bite Labour, abolishing or how did he say, reforming it or changing?
1: Well, it's very difficult to know, but it certainly will save the Exchequer money in the short term.
2: And it will
1: protect some pensioners until 2030, and then all bets are off.
2: Yeah, that's right.
1: So,
2: I hated how I heard after the speech how Labour MPs were saying, look, it's very complicated. Most people don't understand it. Right. Actually, it's very simple, and most people do understand it. And to patronise the public doesn't bode well if they're saying you're too thick to understand how the triple lock works.
1: But let's just talk about that promise on the steps of Downing Street, because listeners may not know, but we're going to remind them now. But you were chief executive of BHT, Brighton Housing Trust, for how many years?
2: A
1: long time.
2: For 37, but I was chief exec for 20.
1: Okay, but in that time, you were dealing with homelessness in a very direct way. How realistic is Andy Burnham's pledge on the steps of Downing Street to rid the country of rough sleeping?
2: Well, we know it can happen. We saw it, everyone in initiative during COVID, where we got everyone off the streets with the exception of a tiny handful of people who really didn't want to. But it shows it is possible. It's possible because they threw massive resources at it. They turned over hotels and student accommodation and the like. It cost so much money, but it was only a temporary measure. It wasn't permanent housing, and also that initiative didn't address the underlying causes of homelessness for many, many people. So if you are really serious about ending rough sleeping, you have to invest in drug treatment services. You have to invest in mental health services. The one thing totally absent from Burnham's speech was any reference to women escaping domestic violence. And I think he is going to drop the the commitment of Starmer to reduce violence in the home by 50%. I think that's one of his great failings. But again, you'll have to invest in that. But it's not just getting people off the streets, it's making sure that they stay off the streets with the proper support, the proper interventions, and the long-term housing. I don't see Labour delivering on their 1.5 million commitment to build that many new homes before the end of this parliament. It all goes back to money. Is there going to be enough money to deal with these issues? Burnham had made the same commitment when he became mayor of Manchester. And even though it did go down during COVID and everyone in, as soon as that was over, it went back, not quite to the same levels as it was when he became mayor in 2016, I think it was. But it has gone up significantly. So if he couldn't achieve it in an area as small as Greater Manchester, where there was a finite number of people who he had to address, how is it going to work nationwide without a massive commitment in infrastructure, in services? I can't see him doing it. And I've seen probably in my working life about 30 housing ministers all coming and saying great things. And very, very few have actually delivered.
1: Okay, well, that's our sort of overview of Andy Burnham. Let's look at the other leaders. Kemi Badenoch, what's your take on her performance and her ratings?
2: I think she has been the most impressive party leader for the last year or so. She really gave Starmer the runaround. She was so much more competent than he was. She has taken things slowly. She's assumed there's going to be a five-year parliament. You will begin to see policy announcement coming through. She's got some very bright, young, new Conservative MPs who she's bringing to the fore. She's getting rid of some of the old deadwood and not allowing many of the former leading Conservatives stand as candidates in the next election. She is someone with a proper grip on her party. It won't make her popular, but she's rid herself of the likes of Jenrick and Braverman, and she is like Burnham in a very strong position within her own party.
1: Do you think it will have any impact at all in Brighton and Hove?
2: No.
1: A short answer. What about the Lib Dems?
2: No, the reason for being that, I think the Conservatives in Brighton and Hove are pitiful. They have made no impact, as I said right at the start of this show. They're making no impact. And sometimes I wonder whether the leader is a gossip columnist or a showbiz commentator or a party leader.
1: Well, people will have to look at his columns in the Argus to make a judgment on that. Yeah. Sometimes it has made my eyebrows raise a bit. And the Lib Dem leader, what's your take on him? Because he seems to have, when he hasn't got a paddleboard and a piece of water to fall into, he seems to have disappeared a bit.
2: He has, and that's the problem being a minor party leader. I think he is probably hoping, which looks most likely now, for a hung parliament. And if he can bring enough Lib Dem MPs to the party, to a future coalition, framed around care, the care agenda, then maybe he has a future back in government again. But if they might end up with the same number, roughly 80 seats at the next election, but locally they are irrelevant. You know, they've got one or two bright young things like Ashley Ridley, who has always impressed me, but whether he will get cheesed off and move to pastures new is another matter.
1: Okay, let's talk about Nigel Farage, because he's all the politics of the major parties seem to be geared around how do we counter Farage and his and his golden money pot.
2: He's a useful bogeyman for people. He is hated by people on the left and also by the Conservatives. But he has a core of loyal followers. Now, that's taken a bit of a knock. So when he was polling on average around 31, 32, it's now down to about, went down to about 22. It's now back up with a recent YouGov poll to 25, just overtook Labour just before Andy Burnham's conference speech. So he's got this core of support, around 25% of the population of the voters. Now, if they turn out to vote, and if he can attract people who don't usually turn out to vote to come out for reform, then you can expect to see, and the forecasts are saying that he will end up with a sizable parliamentary party, not enough even having a coalition with the Conservatives to form a government. There doesn't seem to be any way for a right-wing
1: government. Any impact on Brighton Hove and this region?
2: There might be, especially in places like the Far East, in places like Peacehaven. And there might be in places like Hangleton and Knoll, North Port Slade, perhaps. They could have some, but I don't think so.
1: We're nearing the end. But
2: he had a clever line. He said, I want to see a cut in migration, a cut in waste, and a cut in this and that and the other. Andy Burnham wants to cut your pension. And that is Burnham's weakness. If that is just pumped out because they are so good.
1: Okay, last seconds. I'm going to give you a free hit because I know you have strong views about Zach Polanski, who's, as we said at the head of this interview, is standing for election on the 8th of this month. We don't know what the result will be. Your take on him, he's obviously having an impact in Brighton and Hove.
2: And

0: if women want bigger breasts, then I can make them imagine they've got them.
1: Yeah. Well, I would say that's a charlatan. And, you know, there were questions about his council tax, and the Green Party said it was an unintentional mistake.
0: Same as Angela Rayner.
1: Exactly like Angela Rayner, and a bit like Farage, who said that the only thing I've done is not filled out a form properly. So just trying to excuse things. If he doesn't win the Holborn by-election, and I think this is going out after that, so we've got a slight timing difficulty.
0: And well, yes.
1: Yeah. But then I think the best thing that the Green Party can do is dump him, because he will have a core of solid support. But things are not happy in the Green Party in terms of his style of leadership and who he's bringing forward and who's being sidelined and marginalised. So,
0: okay, listen, we've got to, unfortunately, wrap it up there. But thank you once again for a really the long view, if you like, of politics locally and nationally. Andy Winter, thank you so much for coming into the studio.
1: Thank you, Geoffrey.
0: Thanks again to Andy Winter for sharing his insights into the state of politics in Brighton and Hove and nationally. Thanks too to my producer, Josh Sharples, who also selected the music you've heard during the show, which was Get It Right Next Time by Jerry Rafferty, Second Chance by Martha Reeves, one of my favourites, You've Got a Friend by James Taylor, and playing us out, it's the fabulous Dusty Springfield with Little by Little. This is Geoffrey Bowden, thanking you for tuning in to another edition of Radio Reverb's Politics Show. I look forward to catching up with you

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My name's DJ Large Al, and for the next hour I'll be bringing you the best in mod, soul, ska, jazz, 60s beat, anything that's smart. We started off there with Madeline Bell, Picture Me Gone, and this is Booker T and the MG.

Yeah, lovely stuff. That's Junior Walker and the All-Stars there. That's a Shotgun. One of the great things about doing this show is that I just changed my mind at the last minute. I was going to play Roadrunner. I felt like playing Shotgun. I might play Roadrunner again in the near future. Who knows? But yeah, fabulous stuff there. Before that, you heard My Girl from Otis Redding. And before that, Time is Tight by Booker T and the MGs. 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If you want to get in touch with the show, please do. It's at Facebook. We're at Facebook, Move On Up Brighton, or you can follow us on Twitter at Move On Up BTN. Who's to say that mod soul, ska, stuff like that isn't international? Here's a lovely piece of bubblegum pop from Tunisia.

just heard there from the Human Beings, Nobody But Me. And before that was The Insiders, I'm Just a Man. And your piece of Tunisian French pop there, Bientôt Tu L'Oublieras, Soon You Will Forget Me by Jacqueline Taieb. And here's some classic 1959 jazz from Ornette Coleman.

Yeah, lovely stuff. That's Ornette Coleman, Lonely Woman, from the classic 1959 jazz album, The Shape of Jazz to Come. Fantastic stuff. Should we have some small faces? All right, go on then.

Probably not too many times I've had a night playing on here. That was the Kinks, lead singer Ray Davies, of course, now Sir Ray Davies. She's Got Everything. Before that, you heard Nottingham's Finest, Julian Covey and the Machine, A Little Bit Hurt. And before that was the Small Faces, of course, Here Comes the Nice. 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My name's DJ Large L, and you're listening to an hour of the finest mod, soul, ska, jazz. Not everything's here from the 60s, you know. We've got some great stuff coming up here from the 80s. Let's start off with Paul Weller, shall we?

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We're on every other Saturday, 7 o'clock, repeated Wednesday, 1 o'clock, and again on Friday, 11 o'clock. 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But don't turn off, stick around for them, they're fantastic.

How about that? Northern Soul with a harp. That's Bok to Bark by the Father Angels. Before that, you heard My Girl by Madness. Brilliant, brilliant song. I mean, it's the lament of just about everyone. Well, every bloke I know anyway. Mirror in the Bathroom before that by the Beat, of course. And Solid Bond in Your Heart by the Style Council.

Lovely stuff there. Little Walter, My Babe, Don't Stand No Cheating. Wash Wash by Prince Buster, you heard before that. And just before the top of that section was Wet Dream. That was Max Romeo. 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

That was the utterly brilliant Dobie Gray. I'll see you at the Go-Go. You've been listening to Move On Up on Radio Reverb 97.2 FM. We're basically out of time here. Another hour has flown by. Thank you very much indeed for listening. 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It's Thursday, 1 o'clock at lunchtime, and Friday, 11 o'clock, when you just come back from the pub. Not I'm accusing you of all being soaks here. I'm going to play you out here with Little Anthony and the Imperials.

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An hour of the heavy end of rock music featuring the best of new releases and stuff I know you'll love. Today's show is simply packed with bangers as bands get ready to unleash new tracks and albums in time for Christmas. It's a corker, so no time to waste. Buckle up, let's get listening. I got it.

That's Higher Ground, the new single from Enter Shikari, and it follows their announcement that they have no plans for further activity beyond the end of next year. That could mean a hiatus, or it could mean the end of the band. They'll see how they feel. And fair play to them. They've been at it for over 20 years, and they deserve a chance to reassess their priorities.

Brighton's Lambrini Girls are releasing their blistering second album out in January. It's called No Refunds, and Bang Bang Bang is the second single to appear from it. They'll be touring the spring in support of it.

After 45 years, Ministry's head honcho, Al Jourgensen, has decided enough is enough, and their final album, Hate to Go, Take Out or Delivery, comes out at the end of the month, with a final tour already underway. Singularity is the latest single, and they're certainly going to go out with a bang.

Well, that's pretty wonderful, isn't it? I'm a big fan of Calvaluise, and they're currently on tour with Creeper before heading off to France and Spain for headline shows of their own. La Promessa is their first new music since last year's album, Edge of the Abyss, and it's their first track sung in singer Jess Alanek's native language of Spanish.

0: I did say it was a corker. Who could resist a collab between master guitarist Tom Morello of Rage Against the Machine and Belfast agit rappers Kneecap? It's called Unconquered, and it's a track from Tom's latest solo album, Everyone Gets Everything They Want.
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2: I've got my own guy. He drives a fast car.

0: Genre-defying superstar Miley Cyrus has just released her 10th album, Bass Persuades. It features a number of collaborations, including this one, Different Religion, with US rock band Model Actress. At least I'm pretty sure that's how you pronounce it.
1: Hello?
2: Hey, Evil, it's Emmy. You up?
1: Yeah, what are you doing?
2: Yeah, nothing much. Just, like, in Australia and stuff. Oh, my God, Mom!

I've just got back from a trip following Brighton's Lake Malice's European tour promoting their new album, I Want to Know If It's Real. There were three bands on the tour, one of which was another Brighton band's show favourites, Evil. The great thing about many audiences in European cities is they want to see the entire show, not just the headline act. So, although Evil were first on each night, they always had a decent crowd to play to, and they responded by giving everyone a cracking start to the evening. That was their new single, Flip Phone, which also featured Emmy Mac from Sydney's Red Hook, who they toured with last year.

Yes, that is how it ends. Next up each night on the Lake Manus tour was Chaos Bay, a four-piece from Berlin, probably best known outside Germany for their metalcore version of The Police's Message in a Bottle. They're a very experienced band, and they kept the energy levels up despite having to follow Evil every night. That was their latest single, The Lost Kids, and even more impressive was the way they went down just as well when the tour reached the UK.

And to complete this little report, that was Real Life by the tour headliners Lake Malice. Even with such a strong support bill, they looked and sounded like the accomplished performers they are. The crowds loved them and they showed amazing energy night after night on what was quite an intense run of shows. They're an excellent band and the tour seemed like a happy one, with everyone getting along and being supportive. A personal highlight was when Lake Malice brought Evil on stage each night to rap along to Main Character Energy from their album I Wanna Know If It's Real.

That was Galactic Girl, the new single from Toy Parlor, something of a Brighton supergroup, featuring Ren and Travis, formerly of Gnarla, and Rory and Johnny from Beach Riot, as well as Ben from Peace in Protest. They've all been mates for years and decided to finally work together. You can catch the band at Brighton's Chalk on the 13th of November when they play with Tiger Cub. 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

Miss Kill are two sisters from Bristol who will be releasing their debut album later in the year, having toured with the likes of Millie Manders and The Shutter. That was what I thought was the latest single, only one, but is already been superseded by a track I'll play next week. But in the meantime, that song has something about it, I think.

Lauren Ash is an award-winning actor and comedian. Now, I normally avoid celebrity records, and they're often vainglorious nonsense. Corey Feldman, Keanu Reeves and Johnny Depp automatically spring to mind. However, Chainsaw's an exception because it's actually good. It follows last year's debut album, Call Me When You Get This.

Unpeople continued a relentless rise to the top with the release of their debut album, We Are Unpeople, which went straight into the UK's top 20. They're also on tour from now until the end of next year. That was their latest single, Haunted.

0: beating heart.
1: Also heading for global domination is New Zealand's Vana, currently tearing up stages on the States. Bleeding Heart is a track from her as-yet-unnamed upcoming debut album. I'm pretty sure it's going to break her out into the big leagues.

A band are seriously on the rise of Boston's Dead Poets Society. They've got a new album that many people, including my very choosy daughter, say is up there with the best of the year. It's called Monarch, and that track is Hollywood on Fire. And that's all I have time for this week. You can find the playlist on my Facebook and Instagram accounts, and I'm going to leave you with When I Wake Up by the Pretty Reckless. Thanks for listening. Until next time, my dear old things, do keep well. You've been listening to The Modern Rock Show with me, Richard Sheldrake, here on Radio Reverb 97.2 FM.

0: When the Competitions and Markets Authority announced that they were going to have a look into veterinary practices, more than 56,000 people responded for their initial call for information. It was by far and away the largest response the CMA had ever had. Last month, they published their findings and the measures that they feel are going to make the market a much fairer place. And 45,000 members of the public, pet owners and general members of the public, and another 11,000 veterinary professionals responded to the CMA's investigations. Joining me now is a cat vet. Is that how your professional name, or is it your nom de guerre?
1: So my name is Kat Henstridge and I'm a small animal vet. I work in Derbyshire and I am an independent practice owner, but I also have social media pages as Kat the Vet, where I talk about things like this and the CMA, things like animal welfare, put the veterinary profession's perspective across on a lot of issues. And so, yes, this has taken up quite a lot of my time in recent months and years.
0: But you're not talking on behalf of the Royal College of Veterinary Doodahs or anything like that. This is Kat the Vet giving her honest opinion and assessment of what the Competition and Markets Authority, the CMA, has come up with and what's caught the headlines, well, certainly across the BBC, where you've got a residency by the sound of it, is this cap on prescription fees. Good thing or bad thing, or a curate's egg?
1: Well, I mean, it's just going to make no difference in the grand scheme of things to have a cap on the prescription fees. And that's a cap on a written prescription, the fee to write a written prescription for a pet owner to access veterinary medicines from the online pharmacies. It's not a cap on how much you will be charged per medication that your pet has. I think that's been a common misconception because, of course, with the NHS and their prescription fees, it's the same price and you get whatever medication you need. This is not the same. This is a written prescription fee, which is fine, but after 3 or 4 years of investigation, 57,000 input people writing into the CMA, hundreds and hundreds and hundreds of hours of individual interviews and investigations, what we've come down to is capping a prescription fee at £21 for the first medicine and £12.50 for the next one, which actually, for practices like mine, is currently more than we already charge. We have no plans to put our prescription fee up, but thanks to the CMA, we could, which, you know, is one of the wonderful and ultimate ironies of this whole investigation. So for some practices, it will bring the price down, but for most are below the £21 limit. But yes, we know that animal prescriptions are cheaper online. We can talk about why that might be if you like. And pet owners are well within their rights to ask for a prescription, and we will happily write them one. I do it every single day.
0: Well, let's just delve into prescriptions and who is how some practices seem to be able to get prescriptions and drugs at a cheaper rate. When this investigation was announced, a lot was made of the fact that six corporate groups owned about a third of veterinary practices across the land. I've studied the CMA report and I can't see anything in there about this so-called monopoly. Has this just disappeared? This is not an issue. And just going back to your question about getting drugs cheaper online, is it true that maybe some of these corporates own the online pharmacies that people can buy drugs cheaper?
1: Yes. So let's take that point first. Yes, they do. So there's these six big corporate entities that own large swathes of the veterinary profession, the veterinary population, veterinary practices. So we focus very much on the veterinary practice ownership, but actually a lot of these corporates also own other allied businesses within the vet profession, including online pharmacies. So one of the huge ironies of this whole process is that it was originally set up to look into these large corporate influencers. Were they making too much money and maybe should they be restricted? And where we've come around to is that the CMA is asking vets to write as many prescriptions for online drugs as they possibly can, push owners towards doing that, display posters in their practices saying prescription drugs will be cheaper online, buy them at the online pharmacies. The online pharmacies are owned by these corporate entities. So the irony is that the CMA has ultimately pushed, or is going to planning to push, more revenue towards the corporates that they were trying to limit potentially in the first place. So yeah, so that's the big irony around prescription medications.
0: Could this
1: And then,
0: actually damage some smaller practices like your own? Because you have to hold some medicines in a practice and look after them in a regulated form, keep them refrigerated, and make sure they're not past their sell-by date and all the rest of it. But presumably there is a small profit, a margin that practices might expect to have as income stream to keep the practice open. Will it actually damage the financial viability of small practices?
1: I don't think ultimately it'll damage the financial viability, but what it's going to mean is that we're going to have to look at how it impacts our income and where our revenue is coming from. And if revenue from medication sales drops, then we're going to have to make sure that we make that up somewhere in order to be able to run a survivable and profitable business. So yeah, so we do stock medicines in our pharmacies, so we're able to give them to animals that need them or to owners that would like to buy them from us, and we have to keep them, you know, we buy them in and we look after them, and they've got to be kept at temperatures and they've got to be regulated and stored and like all of those things that you say. And we buy them in from wholesalers, and the prices, and then one of the things about the CMA was that they were like, there's this huge disparity in costs between vets that you buy, medicines that you buy in the veterinary practice, and medicines that you buy online. You know, often the online medications are half the price or even less. And so they turned to veterinary practices like mine and said, you must be overcharging for these drugs because look how cheap you can get them elsewhere. And what we said to them was, well, no, first of all, the pharmacies are selling the drugs online to the consumer at a lower cost than we buy them in. You know, ex VAT, it's lower. So there's no way we can match that price because we'd lose an enormous amount of money. And then there's all the additional fees on top. So it's not that we're selling them at too much, it's that the pharmacies are have driven the price down for themselves so low. They're able to buy in bulk, they store them in enormous warehouses, they have, you know, warehouse staff, but in terms of qualified staff to run a pharmacy, there's not very many. You don't need very many pharmacists, even in a huge warehouse. So their running costs are very low and their bulk buying is very high. And they are owned by the same corporates that run practices like mine, who sell their medicine in their practice at a very similar cost to mine. So, and they also own the wholesaler from whom I'm buying in the drug in the first place, or some of them do anyway. So the question
0: It feels
1: becomes,
0: like I need to get the CMA back onto the show to delve into these things, because it
1: yeah,
0: sounds
1: so
0: like a children's party where a balloon artiste has blown up a balloon, squeezed it, and something has popped out an unexpected end of the balloon
1: yeah.
0: that they weren't quite expecting. I mean, the other thing is, I will need to go back and speak to Dr. Rob Williams, who we had on the show a couple of months ago, who welcomed this investigation wholeheartedly. And I noticed that the timetabling builds in the BVA, the British Veterinary Association, into the timetabling of introducing some of these measures. So they're part of the, as they say in political circles, the establishment by the look of it. So they perhaps aren't the sort of people who want to rock the boat. Maybe I've been cruel.
1: I think the PVA have done a fabulous job throughout this whole process of representing the vet profession, you know, as a body, and certainly the independent part of the vet profession, because the corporates were able to represent themselves. They sent representatives, you know, they're enormous businesses, of course they did. They sent people to the CMA to you know, argue on their behalf and to show their business practices and whatever you do in those meetings. Whereas the BVA very much was representing the individual veterinary professional, and also to a certain extent, independent veterinary practices, because of course we're all individual businesses ourselves. So I think they did a great job. But yes, and they, to a certain extent, these proposals have been really very watered down, for want of a better phrase, from what was originally the CMA were originally aiming to do. And the BVA have done an enormous work, I think, in making sure that happened to a certain extent, because some of the measures were quite draconian, showed that the CMA didn't really understand the profession, how it worked, what was going on. But ultimately, the CMA investigated because there was concerns of a monopoly and overcharging and the consumer not getting a good deal. And what they found was there was no evidence of a monopoly and or overcharging, and there was enough competition within the market to ensure that prices remained, you know, they weren't galloping away. But the competition was between the six large corporates and an independent business. So I think ultimately what they decided was that between all those different elements, there was competition and there was no monopoly. And I'm not entirely sure, to be honest, if it's even in their remit to look at how one organisation owns quite a lot of different parts of one profession and how that feeds into the profitability, and how the money moves around in one particular business. I don't know if that's within the CMA's remit. I think all they're really focused on is the consumer and what it's like to the end consumer. But yes, I think overall, the profession was hugely welcoming of it. The vets on the ground, people like me, have been concerned about the influence of corporatisation over the profession. There's loads of good things, but there's also some concerning things, and we welcomed the scrutiny because we wanted to know as well. But the outcome, I think, has pleased nobody. You know, it's not pleased. It's certainly not pleased the vets on the ground. I think the pet owners, when they realise, when we finally cut through all this noise in the media about how it's going to make vet bills cheaper, and the public realise that it isn't, that's not what's happening here, they're going to be annoyed as well. So I think the CMA eventually is going to be nobody's friend when people realise what the
0: Well,
1: ultimate outcome is.
0: sadly, we're going to have to leave it there, but I suspect this is a topic we're going to come back to
1: Oh,
0: again
1: yes.
0: and again, because there's a time line that's been published of when these changes are going to be implemented, and each a landmark position, this will come to the fore again.
1: It will. It will.
0: And I wait for the CMA to start investigating the pet insurance market as well. But then we'll probably find the corporates own one or two of them as well.
1: Maybe.
0: It's a grim world we live in. For the
1: Yes.
0: moment, Kat, the vet. Thank you so much. If
1: You're
0: people want to
1: welcome.
0: find you, they can just go online. How do they do? Are you on Instagram? You're
1: Yeah,
0: everywhere.
1: I'm on Instagram, Facebook, and TikTok, all as Cat the Vet. You're very welcome to join me there.
0: Well, join in your droves, listeners. Sometimes you might even be amused by what Kat comes out. She got me on an April Fool, which had me giggling for days. For now, thank you very much for joining us on the Pet Show.
1: You're welcome.

0: And now, Radio Reverb's very own Pat Agniak.
1: Well, it's time for the inbox. I can't say the postbox because no one gets posts these days. Of our resident agony aunt Gemma Price over at Raystead. Hello. What's come up? What's come up since we last spoke?
2: So much. It's been a busy month. We were in St. Antoine's Gardens the other day doing a dog themed day. It was absolutely brilliant. We were alongside another event that was going on in the park called Dyke Fest, and
1: oh, yes.
2: You know, brilliant overlap there. We had great fun. So yeah, we gave out huge amount of dog behavior advice to all sorts of people. I think we spoke to 165 people on that day and gave either free veterinary advice, free veterinary nursing checks, or a behavior consultation. So we really went for it. The dogs of Hove have been well served by us, and I have to say the lovely Birgit Miller. Do you know her?
1: Well, yes, we know her because I have another hat with Radio Reverb. I run the politics show, and Birgit Miller has just resigned from the Labour Party.
2: When did that happen?
1: In September.
2: Right.
1: And she's remaining on the council as an independent, but she had a bit of a poke at the leader of the council in her resignation statement. So Birgit, she's quite a well-known local.
2: Okay, well, when politics and animal welfare are not as far away from each other as you might think. I mean, Birgit was just wonderful. She was a judge on our dog show. So we did a really fun dog show all afternoon. We did two big free training sessions with any dog and owner who wanted to get involved on basic behavior training. So our dog behaviorist did settle training. I mean, it's such a basic concept. You know, you want to be able to go settle, and your dog, if you're in a public place, just sits down and chills, you know. If you can get that right, you're going to have a better time with your dog. So she was training everybody on how to build up this training. And it was so successful.
1: Does it involve treats?
2: It did. It did. There were lots of treats.
1: Okay.
2: Yeah.
1: For the owners or the pets?
2: Well, we were giving the owners lots of encouragement, and the owners were giving their dogs lots of encouragement.
1: Oh, right. That's the treat for the owners. Okay.
2: Yeah. And then we had an unfortunate sort of situation that came to our attention about some cats whose owners had really sadly been evicted from their house and had to move into emergency accommodation. And they had two cats, and they don't want to give them up. They absolutely adore these cats. They love them. And they had no chance, no other hope of kind of having a roof over their head unless they did something with their cats. And not wanting to give them up, they were living in their car. So they have their cats living in a car and them living in some emergency accommodation while they wait desperately for some social housing, which is, you know, as we know, not that plentiful. And they are spending every moment they can in their car with their cats because they love them so much. And I was so desperate for Racer to try and help with this situation. We have something called the Breakaway Scheme. And the Breakaway Scheme is designed to place pets in foster care, short-term foster care, for owners who are going into hospital for a period of time and they can't find anyone to look after their pets, or those that are fleeing domestic abuse. And we know exactly when that's going to happen. We kind of set it up using helping with the police and with the family involved if it's in the case of domestic abuse. And that when the family who are fleeing leave, we take the pets at that moment, put them into a foster arrangement until that person's back on their feet and finds their way. So,
1: but this must be a bit more difficult because if you're in temporary accommodation, that can go on for a long time.
2: It can, and we just simply don't have the foster carers available to place as many pets as we would like to, because there's obviously lots of things that can happen in your life. So when we know about it, we know what can suddenly come out from nowhere, pull the rug from underneath you, and suddenly you're needing to be separated from your pets. So, you know, we really, really feel for people in this situation. And we've signposted these people to some other organizations that might help. And so if you find yourself in this position, if you're out there, a charity like St. Mungo's, which are brilliant at helping in these kind of circumstances, Street Vet, also a good one. But we, all of our foster carers are absolutely, being reserved for those emergency domestic abuse situations or hospitalization. So I'm just sort of putting out a plea really to the people of Brighton. If you are able to become a foster carer and are happy to have pets for a short period of time, I think it suits a lot of people because, I'd like to think it does. people don't always want the full commitment, but, you know, they have pets for a short time. What happens with us is that we have foster carers. They take on some pets from us, maybe also our own animals here at Raised that are struggling to cope with the kennels or the cattery. They go into foster care and they never come back because foster carers fall in love with them. So, you know, we have a lot of failed foster carers. We always need more. If you're out there and thinking you could help with these kind of situations, much love pets who want to be kept but just need a short time away.
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1: Is there a sort of a little form on your website where people can just apply and get in touch and talk about, find out what it entails?
2: Absolutely.
1: So raised.org?
2: Yep. www.raised.org. Foster, so you go to support us, and then there's other ways to support us, and then it'll take you to foster an animal. Okay. And there's everything you need to know about fostering. When you are a foster carer for Raised, we pay for everything. I mean, that's we don't expect you to pay for anything at all. So, there's no cost to you. It's just that pet needs a safe, loving home for a short period of time.
1: And so do you vet those people applying to be foster carers to make sure that they've got suitable properties?
2: We do.
1: Which will take a while to sort out, presumably.
2: We'll certainly make it go as fast as we can.
1: But in the meantime, while they're waiting, they can go to the donate button.
2: Yes. Hover over the donate button. Yeah.
1: Yes, donate and donate often.
2: But if you're going to be a foster carer, the time that you put in and the difference you can make to somebody's lives is way more important and valuable to us than donating a fiver. Seriously, if you want to help, become a foster carer. So these cats are in the car. We are trying to help, and we hope that there will be a solution found soon. And I can assure you they are much loved pets. If those people could live in the car with them, they probably would. So this is not someone being cruel. This is understandably a very complex situation, which would be great to help with.
1: Okay. Now, listen, while we've been talking, my mind has been going back to the last two editions of The Agony Aunt. We've talked about two pussies called Bodie and Nora, who are rather special pussy cats. They are sphinx cats. For the last 2 months that we've spoken, they've been with you, and we've talked about the special issues that sphinx cats have, and you were looking for homes. Now, please, I'm keeping my fingers crossed. We're talking about finding temporary homes for these pussies these motorized pussies. What about Bodie and Nora? What's happened? Give us an update, please.
2: Well, Bodie and Nora were the sphinx cats that were brought in, having been sold three times over on Facebook by various owners who took them on, thought they were going to be instantly like teddy bears for kids, and they weren't. So the third set of owners actually decided, I don't think I'll put them back on Facebook and try and get my money back. I think it's time they go to Raised, get a chance of a really understanding home. And, I talked about the fact that sphinx cats have special needs in that Yeah, they've got no fur to protect them from all the undergrowth, from all the thorns and stinging nettles, etc. Remember, they're down on that ground level. They've got no sun protection. And their skin creates this kind of sebum, which as an owner you have to regularly clean. So they need a flannel wash every other day. You know, they're high maintenance, but they're lovely cats, lovely temperament. So we weren't getting a lot of interest, knowing that, you know, people don't generally want to flannel bath their cats every couple of days. But they have a home. Bodhi and Nora have a home.
1: Woohoo!
2: So well, I'm very done. Happy to report that a lovely very couple good. Has reserved them. So they are still at Raystead.
1: Yes.
2: And the day they go home, we're going to be very, very pleased. Yeah. But the couple were on holiday for a few weeks, so they've just left them until they get back. So that's great news for Bodhi and Nora.
1: Brilliant news. Now, listen, you have other long-term residents. Tell us about George, Molly and Stanley, and let's hope by the time we're recording this in September, let's hope by the time this goes out in October, George, Molly and Stanley, who are long stayers, and
2: I'd love to be able to report next show that they've got home, so let's see what we can do.
1: Tell us
2: a little bit about give them a good plug.
1: So George, he's a dog breed that I hadn't heard of, a Vista Cross Lab.
2: Yeah, so he's been with us since January. So he's already done a long stint with us. And before that, he was with another rescue who couldn't find him a home. Sometimes we work with other rescues to swap our dogs, because if someone's been on their website for a long time and people keep seeing the same dog, it's like anything that you're trying to kind of sell. People get bored of it and they think there must be something wrong with that because it's still there. So if you swap to another rescue, it can help to shift your kind of long stayers. It's just a matter of human behavior. We like new, novel things. So George is a Vizsla, a Hungarian Vizsla Cross Lab. So he's full. They're big dogs. Look them up. They're big dogs, full of energy. He's 2 years old. And his issue is that he's dog reactive. So he needs a lot of exercise, but you wouldn't really be able to walk him in an area with other dogs. So
1: he's nervous about. Is he nervous with other dogs?
2: Yeah, he's nervous with them, and then reacts based on that nervousness.
1: Does he get aggressive?
2: His behaviour will become aggressive. Yeah. Okay. It will become. I'm not saying he'd bite another dog. I'm just saying he will become antisocial. I think that's probably the better way to put it. Barking. Okay. Etc.
1: So he'll send out dog signals to other dogs to say, back off, this is my space.
2: Yeah, and that's quite stressful over and over again. If you're walking, if you're a social dog walker and you want to be able to chat in the park or, you know, whatever, then he's not the one for you. But if you're a person if you've got a lovely open space that you know about that no other dogs go to, that you could give George lots of exercise, and you are one of those people who likes to be on your own, you know, when other people aren't there, if you love an empty beach or you own a farm and you've got a big space outside and, you know, you and your dog
1: lots
2: together.
1: Lots of people in Brighton have own farms,
2: If you've got relatives living outside of the exceedingly urban space Brighton, we're dying for a home for George. So, you know, if you're living out there in the countryside, do get in touch, because he's an absolutely gorgeous dog. Really is lovely. And he'd be good at working. You know, he's an intelligent dog. He could really work at something if you gave him something to do.
1: Well, he's very good at the washing up and ironing and all that sort of stuff. Excellent. Okay, well, get in touch with Raystead if you want to find out a bit more about George. There's a photograph of him up on the site. Okay, and also photographs of two others. They're Frenchies, Molly and Stanley. Are they a pair or just...
2: No, so they very much like to be alone. They're in the George area of you know, prefer my own company to other dog company. They love people, that's no problem, but both also have issues with other dogs. So again, if you're very, very sociable and you like to be around other dogs, you know, maybe these aren't the ones for you. But if you are prepared, it's a lot easier than George because they're small, they're Frenchies, you know, they're not going to be needing the exercise that George
1: won't need. They won't need a country estate.
2: They don't need a country estate. You know, a lovely kind of Maisonette in Brighton would do them. They, I could see them sitting in the window looking out to sea very happily. No, I don't need any other dogs for company.
1: Adding
2: thank
1: to
2: you
1: people's
2: very much.
1: Property price. Adding
2: exactly.
1: to the value of people's properties. Just
2: terribly
1: by
2: chic,
1: them.
2: The Frenchie. Yeah. So there's Molly, who's 5 years old. She's been with us since May, and she only came in because her owner became ill and was unable to look after her anymore. So that's sad. And then Stanley, who is 1 year old, so he's younger. And the owner came in because they said they couldn't cope with his behaviour, and I think that's the dog reactivity. They were clearly kind of social and wanting to meet other dogs, etc., and that wasn't possible with him. So please find a place in your heart for a George, a Molly, or a Stanley, okay, if you're thinking of rehoming. And this is the peak time of the year that people apply to rehome. So this is why I'm getting in there now. Most dogs have got some issues. Just, you know, open your heart, open your mind, and take one on. We will support you. Racing will support you going forward.
1: Just before we leave it for this month, let's just circle back to what you were doing at St. Anne's Wells. You had a behaviourist there. So dogs like George, Molly and Stanley, are they beyond a point where behaviourists can actually alter this kind of dog reactive behavior, or is it a lost cause?
2: Thank you for asking that question. It's really good, because it's of course it's going to be hard for someone to make the commitment to take on a dog with issues. The short answer is yes, you can teach an old dog new tricks. Yes, you can work on their behavior and improve it. What we are not doing at Raced is getting broken dogs, fixing them, and then giving them to you without their problems anymore. They are always going to have these problems. You and your training that we will help you to put in place, we will tell you exactly what you need to do to keep it up, can improve these behaviours definitely. So don't think you're stuck with any undesirable behaviours in a dog. You're not stuck. We have free dog behaviour consultations that we can offer you at Raced to help you with it, whether it's a Raced dog or otherwise. Any dog you get from Raced, we will support you going forward with all of your training needs. And yes, you absolutely can work on changing and improving some of these behaviours that we talk about. But it doesn't happen overnight. It is a long-term mission.
1: So going back to George, Molly and Stanley, they may have behavioural issues in relation to other dogs, but there is hope that and there is an opportunity to modify that behaviour with the support of behaviourists.
2: Yes, absolutely.
1: So there's another reason why people should not hold back and coming knocking on your door and saying, yes, I think I can handle this.
2: Yeah, it's going to be work.
1: Afterward, I've got this family estate right in the middle of Kemp Town. Perfect. Funny enough, I do see people. I look out my window dead of night, and I've been looking after a cockapoo for 10 days while its owners were suffering in the Maldives, as one does.
2: Oh,
1: it's terrible.
2: Them.
1: They've gone to therapy. And they got back.
2: Bet they're pleased to be out of that dreadful place.
1: Terrible, terrible. but when I glance out the window at the late, late hours, as I always used to take Toby out for a late night walk, there were other dog walkers in the dead of night walking.
2: Okay.
1: So I wonder whether those canines also have dog problems or dog-related relationship problems where they start growling, and
2: it's very possible
1: send out back off messages in dog, fluent dog.
2: Yeah. I mean, that's the thing. If you're a night owl and you are, you know, verging on the nocturnal, then a dog that's reactive to other dogs isn't a big problem, because the beach at night, nobody else there, taking for a lovely walk, the stones are cool, the wind in your hair or your ears, if you're George, you know, it could work for someone.
1: Okay, well, look, let's leave it on a hopeful note that there is opportunity for George, Molly and Stanley, and delighted to hear that Bodhi and Nora, I don't know, every time you mentioned Bodhi and Nora, I just thought of the old 70s police thing, Bodhi and Doyle.
2: That would have been great names for them.
1: Yeah, well, they've gone to new homes or about to.
2: Well, they're reserved. Let's not, we don't count our chickens in this game.
1: No, but you don't.
2: Until they're hatched. They're reserved.
1: You're not looking after chickens that are roasted as well, are you?
2: Well, we are at the moment. Oh. Yeah, we are at the moment. That's another another topic for another day.
1: Another program. Mm. All right. Well, listen, thank you so much again.
2: Thanks for having me.
1: I hope to catch up with you next month.
2: Yeah.
1: So for now, it's goodbye from me and goodbye from you from the Agony Aunt.

0: Well, we've featured lost cats in Brighton before. In fact, I remember interviewing the founder, a wonderful chap called Ron Ayres, who sadly is no longer with us. Joining us from Lost Cats in Brighton, which is a cat rescue and rehoming charity, is Niamh Grimes. Well, hello, Niamh. Thank you for coming on to the show. I spotted you had a little marquee set up in Hove Lagoon Fest, and I thought, oh, my guilty conscience pricked me, thinking I've not featured this charity for a long time, so we're making amends now. Just remind listeners, what are the key services that Lost Cats in Brighton are offering?
1: Predominantly, we help reunite people with their lost cats. We'll help people who report their cats as missing to identify any sightings and things like that. And then we'll help out with maybe a microchip device in order to make sure that it's the right cat and reunite them with their families. But we also offer fostering and adoption services. So we'll tend to keep them in the foster system until we believe that they're ready to go out to their forever homes, where they'll hopefully be able to stay, obviously.
0: So that's where you can't reunite a cat with their owner. So is there a central register for, I think it's the law now that cats have to be microchipped. Is there a central register where you can access and say, this cat belongs to X, Y, and Z?
1: Once we have the microchip number, we'll tend to run it through the vets, who I believe, who can then obviously look at that registration. However, because even though it is the law, there is no way to actually enforce it, sadly. And so there's no body that really enforces that you need to microchip your cat. And so it can be a bit tricky. Obviously, a lot of people either will have an indoor cat and won't seem to realise they still need to chip their cat, and then the cat will go missing. And so it might be identifiable as their cat, but you can't really reunite necessarily unless you can prove it. And so the microchipping is obviously very essential. I think it goes through the vets directly, and they have access to that centralised database.
0: Well, any vet, or is there one single register for the whole country, or is it just managed by individual vets?
1: As far as I know, there's not a countrywide one, but I might be wrong on that. We tend to go, I believe it's Coastways, who will be able to check for us, and we'll usually have all of the localised ones, but I believe through insurance, often people will be able to flag up if they report their cat is missing. It will be known to other vets that this microchip number is one to watch out for.
0: Okay, well, it's comforting to know there is a sort of means of tracing cats back to their owners. But as you've mentioned, not all cats are microchipped, and some cats and owners are parted forever for one reason or other. And you have a means of finding them forever homes. Is this something that is automatic? How do you know whether they're an indoor or an outdoor cat, as you just mentioned? Do you have a centre where they are looked after, or do you have a network of private homes that will do the honours for temporary accommodation?
1: We do have a temporary accommodation, the cat pen, we refer to it as, where a few of them will stay at any time, solely kind of to rehabilitate them. And then after that point, they'll go into foster care, ideally. And we've got a range of volunteers, you know, across Brighton who will take in the cats and kind of help them get used to being in a house again. Obviously, some of them are potentially strays or abandoned who haven't really known what it's like necessarily to be around people that often. While they are in foster care, they tend to only be indoors. Just obviously, they won't know the area that well. There's a big risk while they're still getting used to people that they could get scared or wander away or get lost themselves or things like that. So they tend to be kept as indoor. I think whether they then obviously go to be outdoor cats or have outdoor access later on is more to the adoptee's decision making. But we tend to keep them indoors.
0: Okay, and is it obvious from their behaviour whether they have been running feral or, you know, as lost cats and, you know, surviving on what they can find in bins and anywhere else.
1: I think that there can be some indicators. Quite often, when we do visit the cats that we keep in the pen temporarily, you'll find that the ones who maybe have been living out on the streets by themselves will kind of keep to themselves. The ones that have just been lost or maybe, separated from their families accidentally, they will talk to you, they'll want to play, they'll want some head scratches. But the ones that have been alone for a lot longer tend to try and keep their distance until they're very comfortable with you. Obviously, they're maybe fearful of people potentially, or have had some bad experiences, or even just have never really encountered people for a long time.
0: So there's the system of fostering while permanent homes are found. That's a way of acclimatizing those cats that have gone a wee bit wild to be familiar and comfortable with humans.
1: Yeah, get them back into the environment, kind of rehabilitate a little bit, and maybe get them into routines as well.
0: Now, you said a trigger word in my brain which said rehabilitate. So
1: Yes.
0: that means a lot of things. It can mean about behavioural issues, but also I suspect one of the key things you will do is get those cats checked over and provided with veterinary care. Is that part and parcel of what you do?
1: Yes, we tend to try and do this ideally before they go to foster homes, but obviously that's not always possible. There was a cat a few weeks ago, I believe, who he had to have one of his limbs taken off before going into foster care, the poor thing. But he has then got the help and is fine now, and I believe living with a foster family happily.
0: Very good.
1: But yeah, it can be whether it's behavioural or just, they might need medical attention in order to be healthy and happy.
0: And the other aspect of cats and dogs, I guess, is whether they are microchipped. If they find they're not, you make sure the law is complied with by chipping them before rehousing them, rehoming them.
1: So we can't chip them ourselves, but we will, if they're in the foster system, take them to the vets who will quite
0: Yes.
1: often do it. Often they run like initiatives to kind of lower the cost of that sort of thing. Obviously, if it's a cat that's been reported as missing and we then find it and it's not microchipped, it's a bit more complicated surrounding how they prove it's their cat. But yeah, ideally, if it's in the foster system, we'll get them chipped to make sure that it's not a problem later on.
0: Okay, and the other aspect of care is whether you organize cats that haven't been, but get them neutered so they're not adding to the cat population.
1: Yeah, as far as I'm aware, I believe we neuter and spay all of the ones that go through our foster system.
0: But that's
1: But
0: with a veterinary partner doing the operation.
1: yes, as one of the local vets in Brighton will tend to help us out with that, which is kind of where, things like the donations go to pay for those sorts of procedures. As obviously, they can't unfortunately do it for free, and so it has to kind of
0: You
1: be.
0: anticipated my next question
1: Yeah.
0: because these things don't come free. So if people want to donate to make sure your work continues, and at any one time, just sort of a quick estimate, I mean, are you looking after and caring for either at your center or with volunteers' homes, dozens of pussycats? If they want to donate, would you like to just sing out what the website is? Because I'm sure there is a QR code or something that they can scan. But what's the website that people should visit?
1: You can visit our website on lostcatsbrighton.org.uk, and we've got a big button at the top of the page that says donate. Any donations are greatly, greatly appreciated. We do also have an Amazon wish list linked on our website. If you'd rather donate directly with, cat beds or food or anything like that, we've got a range of stuff on there that will go to both the foster parents and also the cats that are currently in the pen. Anything is really appreciated there. In addition to that, we do also have two, three, I believe, actually, donation bins at Tesco's in Hove and the Asda in the Marina in Hollingbury. If you've got, say, a cat bed and you've bought your cat a brand new one, if it's still in good condition, we can absolutely put it to good use.
0: So just go back to the Asda, because there's a Marina Asda near where I live, and there's a big one in Hollingbury.
1: Yes.
0: As a separate one. So there are two Asdas where you can donate.
1: Yes.
0: You've also got a Facebook presence, I believe, Lost Cats in Brighton.
1: Yes.
0: Put it into the search window and you'll find them. So for now, my conscience is now clear. I've featured Lost Cats in Brighton again, and with fond memories of the founder, Ron Ayres. I remember when I interviewed him while we were in camera connection, cats were wandering over the back of the sofa while he was chatting to me, and seemed to want to take a keen interest in the interview, and it made me somewhat giggle. But he's a lovely chap. So we remember him, and we thank Niamh Grimes for joining us today and reminding us about the fantastic work done by Lost Cats in Brighton. That's lostcatsinbrighton.org.uk for the website if you want to donate and find out. And will people, Niamh, be able to see which cats you are looking for homes for on the website? Are there images there that they can see?
1: Yes, we do have an adoption page on there alongside our Facebook. We've got a separate Facebook specifically for the foster and adoption cats. If anybody is interested and can't see one that they think they would match with, please feel free to reach out, because we can absolutely have a look at what other cats are potentially about to enter the adoption pool and see if we can set you up with a good match.
0: And someone wanting to either be an adoptee or provide a permanent home, is there a means of just kind of cross-checking that you're going to be sending a cat to a suitable location? Do you have the means to actually do that? If they're stuck on the 18th floor of a tower block with no balcony or anything else,
1: yes,
0: is that suitable?
1: We kind of will do home visits and things like that, especially obviously if a cat has particular needs, just to make sure everything matches up. While it's not a requirement to drive or anything like that, it is very handy, obviously, with taking any vet visits potentially. However, we do also have a range of drivers and are always looking for more volunteers. If somebody is interested in adopting a cat or fostering a cat and is worried they wouldn't be able to take them to the vets, we do also have some resources for that.
0: Brilliant. Okay, well, Niamh Grimes from Lost, I feel I should be putting on sort of an echo chamber, Lost Cats in Brighton. And that's lostcatsinbrighton.org.uk. Once again, that's their website if you want to donate and make sure that the work that started by Ron Ayres all those years ago continues unabated. But for now, thank you so much for joining me on the show.
1: Thank you.
0: Well, that's it for another month. My thanks go to all my guests at the vet, a resident agony aunt, Gemma Price, and finally Niamh Grimes from Lost Cats in Brighton. Of course, I cannot hand out the plaudits without thanking our sponsors, Coastway Vets, and the man who keeps me on the straight and narrow, my producer, Mr. Joshua Sharples. He also chose the music you've heard during the show, which was Pet Show by The Feral Five, Girls Aloud and Dog Without a Bone, The Stray Cat Strut from, appropriately, The Stray Cats, and playing us out, it's Dog Eat Dog from Adam and the Ants. This is Geoffrey Bowden. Thank you for listening. I look forward to catching up with you the next month.

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Our Cali Updates this episode are activist reports on the resistance and repression at the UK-France border. There have been more deaths in the Channel, but we also turned our attention to Europe's land borders. We talked to Elle, part of Colectivo Rote Balcanique, a rough translation is Balkan Roots Collective, who has recently returned from Bulgaria and the Bulgarian-Turkish border. I also report on recent violence against LGBTQ people in Turkey. And our soundscapes this month hold together past and present resistance to fascism. Radio Calais celebrated the 90th anniversary of Cable Street along the streets of the East End with London Community Defence. And we bring you a beautiful migrant solidarity mashup from a warehouse in Lewes, East Sussex. Asylum seekers from Afghanistan and Eritrea learn Palestinian Dabka. We were there too, trying to keep up with the foot-tapping steps. And the music in this show mixes punk, dub, disco and folk from across the globe.

I have three updates, two from the border and one from Brighton. O's refugee aid team delivers to the front lines in northern France to Mobile Refugee Support, MRS, who they call heroes, and we agree. O's refugee aid team have recently finished a two-day convoy and explain on their website that despite the far-right marches on ports, attempts to distribute refugee response services, our convoys will continue. Their founder, Onjay Lee, was in Dunkirk and she reported this. I'm still shaking and furious at witnessing what were clearly far-right thugs filming and harassing refugees in the town of Dunkirk. Was angry enough to tell them to stop their actions only to be informed that they were filming a documentary for the press. I asked to see accreditations, was shown a false laminated press pass with their names covered. I asked which platform the supposed documentary was for. We were told a YouTube channel. I didn't know YouTube was now a legitimate press accreditation platform, but hey, they do make mint from racist content and bait, right? This needs to be investigated. False documents, travelling to incite hate. Along with the irony of white men in groups, there are about 9 to 7 of these men, all in black bomber jackets, migrating across the channel to beat up people who have not only survived the unsurvivable, but who have been pushed to the brink of sanity and endurance thanks to the inhumane treatment of the French authorities. There is a reason why mothers and fathers with their babies, elders, unaccompanied children, and yes, men from war zones like Sudan, Afghanistan, Eritrea, Syria, and recently Germany. The rise of the far right has led to former refugees being forced to flee again or risk those terrifying waters rather than bear another day in France. A reason our actual press platforms won't show. The crimes against humanity keep mounting, and those crimes are not refugees, but our leaders and authorities. So the premise is, destroy the campsite every few days via clearances and hunt them down when they want to escape the hell of it all.

We have a report that the deaths in the channel keep rising. This autumn, there has been weekly and sometimes daily news of people, including children, drowning trying to reach the UK. This is a statement from Care for Calais. We are devastated and angry that three more people have lost their lives at the UK-France border. Our thoughts are with the families and loved ones of those who died. We stand with them at this incredibly difficult time. People should not risk their lives in dangerous boats to reach safety. The deaths must stop. We need safe routes now. Radio Calais regularly supports the work of Thousand for a Thousand, who hosts Brighton People Stuck in the Asylum System. Please go to their website to find out more about their recent campaign to support people stranded in Brighton's hotel to stay

0: Radio Calais has included information on the EU Migration Pact in previous episodes. We've tried to describe how it'll extend detention at European borders and deny the right to seek asylum by creating transit zones. We've talked about it as a policy and a little in the abstract. So our interview with Elle, coming up next, is especially important because she's witnessed what's happening in practice. Elle introduces the work of Colectivo Rotir Balacanico, a group that aims to provide concrete, that is real and material support for freedom of movement, and is active in Italy and Bulgaria. Elle also helps us figure out the actual effects of the EU Migration Pact now.
1: So thank you for having me. Yeah, this is Elle. As Luis said, I've joined the Colectivo Rotte Balcaniche in Bulgaria, at the border between Bulgaria and Turkey, very recently. So the Colectivo is based in the southeast part of Bulgaria, close to Turkey, and the aim is to break the isolation and the segregation that the European border regime is creating for like people on the move, and also fight against this oppressive system. And so it's like mainly showing solidarity with people on the move, but also trying to give like material aid through mutual aid, and also create connection and raise awareness with people outside of what's the situation at the border and what's happening, and especially how the situation has deteriorated with the introduction of the new European Migration and Asylum Pact that I guess we'll get to in a minute.
0: And so what would an everyday experience be like for the collective?
1: So the main activities that the group does are, so they do rescue, you know, there's this system with which we receive alerts from people that are crossing, and so there's the rescue at the border area. And then we also go and visit people that are held at detention center close to the border. So these are people on the move that are either in a deportation process, so they're held in like deportation center, or they are within the asylum procedure, so they're still like waiting for a response for their asylum request. And yeah, so they are in this like what they are called transit center, but they are detention center.
0: Mm. 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So useful to have somebody with direct experience of working with activists and asylum seekers, people on the move within those spaces.

0: This is Radio Calais, calling out to you from Radio Reverb on 97.2 FM and Refuge Worldwide online. Now back to Elle, who describes the situation when she arrived on the Bulgarian-Turkish border, the limbo land that's created with transit zones, where people have bounced between transit centres. Pastrugor is the name for the one she visited, officially for asylum processing, and deportation centres which uphold their names. And this one is called Lubinets. Both, she argues, are detention centres, prisons.
1: Yeah, so I got there in a bit of a peculiar moment because I was there when there was a lot of repression from the police and authorities. And this came at the back of some events that happened before I got there. So I can give a bit of context of what was the situation. So as I said, there's this new EU pact on migration and asylum that came into force or took effect on the 12th of June. And so this pact has generally introduced new things, including like the collection of biometric information at the border. But also there is this like weird system for which people on the move, even if they've crossed into a country, they are not considered as if they were in the country, but they are still processed as if they were at the border. So while the asylum procedure before happened, while the people were kind of able to be inside the country, now they are kept under detention because they are in this kind of limbo where they are in the country, but they're, from the authorities, they are not considered as in the country. And yeah, there's been a lot of like European money spent to like build walls, like finance Frontex, which is the agency that is dealing with like border staff, police, detention center, and so on.
2: So yeah, we've talked about this before on previous episodes, where the right to claim asylum in the country in which you're in is the one that's being eroded. So the very basic right of asylum, and it's being eroded by people saying you're not in the country yet, or you're not in the country now.
1: So what it how it worked before the pact, and you know, again, this was already a horrible situation, but so most of the people that are found at the border by the police, like 95% of them are pushed back. And these pushbacks are very, very violent. Like police show up with like dogs, and so they beat people up, let the dogs loose on them. You know, people have pushed back women that were pregnant or with children. So they are really quite violent processes. And also Turkey detention, it's even worse than detention in Bulgaria. But the 5% of people that managed to be like taken in, they were basically brought to Lubimets, which is this deportation center for deportation procedure. Now they could interrupt this deportation procedure by asking for asylum. And before, they were transferred to an open camp for the asylum process. And the maximum period of time they could be detained into a deportation center was 2 weeks. Now, after the pact, things have changed because that 5% of people there are not pushed back. They are still taken to a deportation center. And then when they start the asylum procedure, this time, beside Afghans, so Afghans are transferred to an open camp, but the others are taken to this transit center, this detention center. And in Bulgaria, there is, for example, Pastrugor, which is still very close to the border with Turkey. There, in theory, they should be held for maximum 12 weeks. So this is people that don't receive a response within those 3 months are still held or can still be held at the detention center. And as far as the Collettivo No, all the asylum requests that have been done, at least after June, they've been rejected. And there is only one appeal possibility. And we also, again, we're aware of only one case that has appealed and won. But so the people that received then this rejection, they are sent back to the Lubimets center, because there they start the deportation procedure. This deportation procedure can take ages, and people can be held in detention at Lubimets for up to 2 years. That is including the period that they've been in detention in Pastrugor. So basically, like, again, the big change is that people before were detained for 2 weeks, and now they can spend up to 24 months in detention.
2: It's a terrible story of repression at the borders, really. And it is something that we've kind of warned about.

0: and the way the rivers and belongings of those who would be caught.
1: Next, Al speaks about one of the worst effects of the border regime, attempted suicides. Two young people. Please listen if you can. Al also describes the threats, harassment and repression of activists for their acts of solidarity.
2: Colectivo, of which I'm part of, we normally used to visit the people detained at Pastrogo, so that's the centre where people are still undergoing asylum procedure. You know, the conditions at Pastrogo are terrible. Like, the general hygiene is incredibly poor. Food is not enough and it's really not edible for humans. There is only like 30 minutes per day of outdoor time, and it's just really horrible condition. In August, there has been a suicide attempt of two minors of 17 years old. They ingested chemical cleaning products and blades. When the guards realized, they mistreat both of them, both the police and the doctors. One of them was only kept in hospital for a few hours. The other one was unconscious there for a few days. And when we tried to go and visit them, they didn't allow us, even at the hospital. Minors are not meant to be in this detention center. Minors and women and families should be in open camps. But because of like wrongful registration and the bureaucratic process, there are several minors that are in Pastrogo for weeks, and they are not able to leave, also because the legal support for these people is close to zero. Like, the state is meant to provide legal support. They receive money from the EU to do so, but they're not doing it. And there are very, very few Bulgarian NGOs that are completely overwhelmed with work. So yeah, the reality is that there are several minors that are kept in Pastrogo for several weeks. After this attempt, this suicide attempt, at the end of August, on the night of the 27th, 12 people, including these two minors, tried to escape from the center. Despite they managed, they were caught back by the police. And then the police like beat them up. Again, they unleashed dogs on them. So they reported like broken arms and leg, head wounds, dog bites, and other serious injuries. This is including the minors. Their phone was smashed, and then they were locked up in confinement from the rest of the group. Some of them were basically forced to sign voluntary return. And this is because the other option was indefinite time in prison. And there was also a collective punishment, because for 3 days, then all inmates were denied outdoor time and the electricity was cut. So, you know, this is like a...
3: Do you want to say a bit about what happened to you when you got there?
2: So the last thing is that because of what happened, the group that I was with, a few people decided to do a small protest outside Pastrogo, and that was also like horribly repressed. So that was a couple of nights after. They detained the five activists that were outside Pastrogo. They detained them for like 2 weeks. They took them in front of a court with a charge of hooliganism without a lawyer. And they managed to get the court postponed so that they could contact the lawyer, but the judge didn't allow them to contact the lawyer. And then, because the police knew where our car was parked, they smashed it. So they smashed the windows and they slashed the tires and they stole the plate. Okay. We are sure that it was them, because they were the only one who knew where the car was. And so I arrived with, you know, like the car that needed to be sorted. When I first went to Pastrogo, so we used to go twice a week during the visit time, they denied us to enter. And then they took the plate of the car that we had rented, and with like an excuse. So they were really trying to stop us from doing the work. And then, you know, we did manage to go and visit people at the deportation center, so at Ljubimet. But, you know, even there, like the first time that I went, there is a room for visitors where you can spend some time with the people detained. And they only let me drop the bag and go out. We were a few people trying to enter to visit, and they told me, if you don't go out, the others cannot come in, so you better speed up. So, yeah, they use all these techniques so that we were not able to communicate and speak to the people inside.
3: So it sounds like it's an attack both on activists and also an attempt to isolate people that you're supporting. So there's two things going on, isn't there?
2: Yeah, and I think, you know, definitely stressing the first one, like isolating people and like denying their basic rights, you know, it's what they want to do. And then, of course, repressing whoever is standing in solidarity with them. I think maybe one thing that we did that I think it was a quite powerful moment in one of the visits at Pastrogor, one of the many visits where we were denied entry, we decided to kind of walk to where some of the detainees, also the one that were beaten, like where the windows were was giving to the outside. And so we started greeting people from the outside. And then like people inside started singing Bella Ciao and like just saying we want freedom, we want justice.

0: The master once sold human beings. Today he categorizes them. He congratulated himself for abolishing slavery and elected statues to commemorate his morality. He said, "All human beings are born free and equal in dignity and rights." Then he invented the visa, divided humanity into citizens, foreigners, refugees, economic migrants, and desirables and deportation targets. The master loves migration, not the migrant, but the migration itself. He loves the hand that harvests his fruit, hands that cleans his hotels, hands that raises his towers towards the clouds. The master once sold human beings. Today he categorizes them. He congratulated himself for abolishing slavery and elected statues to commemorate his morality. He said, "All human beings are born free and equal in dignity and rights." Then he invented the visa, divided humanity into citizens, foreigners, refugees, economic migrants, and desirables and deportation targets. The master loves migration, not the migrant, but the migration itself. He loves the hand that harvests his fruit, hands that cleans his hotels, hands that raises his towers towards the clouds. The master loves movement as long as it arrives on time, works quietly, and disappears before election season. The master abolished slave market. Then he opened the labor market and congratulated himself once again. No chains, no auctionings, no overseers, only contracts. Only in sponsorship systems. Only recruitment agencies. Only depths large enough to keep a nation at bay. The master speaks many languages. In one country, he is called development. In another, security. In another, national interest. In another, border management. But wherever he travels, the worker sleeps in a smaller room than the one he builds. The master does not hate the exiled. Hatred is too emotional, too personal, too human. The master prefers administration, databases, categories, quotas, risk assessment, waiting periods, for there is no violence more efficient than violence that arrives with a stamp. The master sailed to every continent. He took gold, diamonds, ivory, rubber, cotton, and oil. He took humans, languages, gods, and futures.
1: That was part of a poem, "The Master," by David Yambio, read himself at an anti-Frontex event at the European Parliament in October. This is Radio Cali on Refuge Worldwide and Radio Reverb. We're heading across the other side of the border from El to Turkey for our next short segment. Early in September, a government operation was launched in Turkey called My Family is Safe, a clearly misleading name which attempted to mask state repression and violence against LGBTQ people in Turkey. On the 13th of September, a number of raids were conducted throughout Turkey on queer venues, organizations, and the homes of activists and LGBTQ rights advocacy groups. These raids obviously came along with violence, humiliation, and resulted in the arrest and detention of at least 80 individuals. The ensuing counter-protest has been reacted to with further violence from the police, further arrests, and has signalled a likely escalation of the state's repressive forces. As protests within Turkey build and international condemnation mounts, it is clear that the Turkish authorities have every intention of intensifying the crackdown, said Milena Boyum from Amnesty International. Whilst being trans or being in a same-sex relationship is technically legal in Turkey, this is mostly only true on paper. Being LGBTQ and having a well-founded fear of persecution in Turkey has formed the basis for people to claim asylum in the UK. Pride protests have been consistently banned in previous years, and those that have attempted to march or resist these bans or organise for LGBTQ rights and protections too openly or loudly have been met with similar acts of violence from the state as have been seen in September, including tear gas, rubber bullets and mass detentions.

0: keep up to date with the efforts of those we've spoken to in this episode, you can find Balkan Roots Collective on Instagram at Colectivo Rote Balkanike, and for O's Refugee Aid team, go to O Refugee Aid on Instagram. And as mentioned at the top of the show, Radio Calais are supporting a campaign by 1,000 for 1,000 to stop the dispersal of local asylum seekers in Brighton. 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
0: Thanks to Elle for talking to us for this show. In this episode, we've had music from DJ Plead, Chumbawamba, Apache Indian, Riyad Awad, Samati Meets Stefanati, Hang Linton, Devil Curry. That was Bayoga, and up next is Yard Division. Catch you in the next one.

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2: 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In this transmission, we're heading back 40 years to hear 12-inch singles that could be found in the electro, funk and hip-hop charts from January to March 1986, a moment that marked the end of the original breakdance era, electro compilations and the term electro-funk, as the music moved into the more popular, slower sounds of old-school rap, popularised by the Beastie Boys, Run DMC, Public Enemy and Def Jam Records. This transmission will bring together some of the quirky, forgotten and plain peculiar dance floor tracks of that era. Welcome along.

0: and I rock well.
1: On the microphone, never left alone. Got more juice than Al Capone. I am the brother B in the place. Guaranteed put a smile on your face. But I'm here tonight to let you know my zodiac signs are L-E-O. And I'm guaranteed.

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0: Oh, wow, man. Check out that baby. Who,
1: that girl right there?
0: Yeah.
1: Man. Oh, man, that chicken head, man. What? She ain't nothing but a Sally.
0: A Sally? What's a Sally, dude?
1: You don't know what a Sally is, man.
0: What?

You're listening to a mixtape of electro and hip-hop singles from the early part of 1986, 40 years ago. We started off that section with Chaos Crew, Break the Beatbox, which followed Whistle and Just Buggin'. That was followed by Success by 1241, MC Aid, Bass Rock Express, and this, the scratch version of What I Like by the 2 Live Crew, before they really ramped up the overpowering sexism of their later releases. Another artist who was coming to the end of his great years was Jerry Calise Jr., aka Hashim. Here's the last Hashim single, Primrose Path.

You've been listening to a mixtape of electro and hip-hop singles from the early part of 1986, 40 years ago. For a full track listing, head to the website, which is currentlyoffair.com. I'll be back with further adventures of electro and hip-hop singles from a bit later in 1986. Until then, thanks for listening.

0: 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I'm Ailey Packerman. We won a game in October in association with Flowers Unlimited. Well then, the Curse of the Manager of the Month award crossed paths with some black cats, and it saw us return home south with another 3 points in our pocket, which sees us sitting third ahead of the visit of that burning smell from up the road on Sunday. However, before we welcome the residents of Snake Mountain, we have the small matter of entertaining some Lithuanians in the form of Kauno Žalgiris, who are fresh from winning the Lithuanian Cup on Sunday. We, though, are full of confidence ourselves, and we will be keen to get our Conference League stage off to a winning start. In other news, we were very saddened this week to hear of the passing of former Albion midfielder Doug Loft at the tender age of 39. And our thoughts, of course, go to his friends and family. Joining me today is, of course, Alan Wares. And we are delighted to welcome back the ever wonderful Vicky Rees and the equally as delightful Nick Schepanek. Hello, hello, hello, and hello.
1: Hello, hello, hello.
0: You all right?
2: Can't complain.
0: Yeah. Before I get castigated, yes, I do know that we beat Newcastle last October, and actually the October before that we beat Spurs and Newcastle in October. So we should just play Newcastle in October.
3: This particular thing that you have is something that usually you picked up either in childhood or certainly maybe 15 years ago, and you won't drop it.
0: Well, no, there was a period of time after the nightmare in London Road where we absolutely slaughtered Peterborough. We didn't win in October for another 4 years.
3: 4 years. So that was...
0: And it's kind 14 of like...
3: 14 years ago.
0: Yeah, well, no, the curse of October has been known to rear its ugly head every now and then.
3: Your superstitions are so old, they have zits.
0: It possibly should. But it's another fine week on Planet Albion, Nick, and the table looks pretty nice, doesn't it?
1: Yeah, I mean, I think it was a bit strange at the end of the just before the international break, we were thinking, well, you know, are we sad because the international break has come to interrupt our brilliant form, or is it going to be great because we've got 3 weeks to luxuriate in the win over Arsenal? But turns out we had both, so we're still on form. We won in a different way from the 3-0 win over Arsenal. We showed a bit of steel. We overcame a still slightly controversial red card, I think, and scored, you know, two nice breakaway goals. Very happy.
0: But okay, well, we'll come to the Sunderland game shortly, Nick. But I just want to touch on the fact that, I mean, for you in a professional basis, obviously we know what it's like being Brighton fans. You know, we watch as being largely ignored and being it's always about the other team winning or losing. But after that Arsenal game, the mainstream media actually sat up and took notice for a change.
1: Some of them did, yes. I'd point out, as I do my Albion media roundup for the club website, that the Daily Telegraph couldn't send a reporter to the Stadium of Light to cover the match. They used the Press Association. So we might be third in the table, but obviously we don't count that heavily in the scheme of things for the Tory graph. No, BBC have been saying nice things. I think we've got fans in Danny Murphy and Alan Shearer. At least they know who we are now anyway.
3: Mm. What I would say is that in sort of picking up and doing the deep dive across YouTube and what have you, yes, Sky, yes, BBC, yes, all the various other podcasts, you know, the national ones, The Athletic, etc. But those that are, where they're using British pundits, English pundits, in America, ESPN especially, are still going with the

0: Arsenal loss rather than Brighton won line.
1: But, I mean, Vicky, I mean, after you after that Arsenal game were an absolute delight.
0: We all were, AD. Don't pick on Vicky.
1: It was... Just the smile on your face, you could, and your repeated trips to the shop were
0: what?
2: But you're not nearly as grateful as Paul Barber was.
1: I know.
2: And possibly a gin or two.
0: Hang on a second. Could you expand on this repeated trips to the shop?
2: Well, no. So I after the game. You know, full of the joys of that performance, and you know, we were all rubbing our eyes, weren't we? It wasn't half time in that game. We were looking at each other, going, "Was that the best ever?" Blah blah blah. And I know you've covered that in other shows, but I think, you know, when we came out at the end of the game, oh, we've done it again. That was, you know, two halves of being amazing. We've never seen that before, really, have we? And I think So my dad had, you know, he injured himself a bit recently, unfortunately, and he had a bit of a rubbish time. So I thought, do you know what? And he was meant to be coming to the game, but he couldn't because of his unfortunate mishap. So he was a bit gutted. So I thought, do you know what? I'm going to go to the shop and I am going to buy him one of those shirts.
0: The 5
2: shirts, which, you know what? It's an expensive moment, but... What the hell? You know what? You can't put a price on tearing people up, can you? And I thought it'd be.
1: I think you cheered yourself up.
3: I thought retail therapy was an antidote to bad experiences. This is something new.
2: But he was a bit gutted because I was messaging, going, "I can't believe this. This is the best I've ever seen the Albion play." And he's been going since the 1950s, I think it is. So, you know, that's a long time to not see a performance as good as that. And then. So I bought him the shirt and then I went back out and then Andy and some of the others had decided to also buy the shirt. And I sat there looking at their shirts and looking at the shirt in my bag thinking, oh, now I want one of those shirts. Then I went back in the shop and bought the shirt for myself. And I think I was actually the last person in the shop that day. They were just waiting for me to pay so then they could close. May have bought one or two other things while I was in there, including that very nice print of the commemorative print as well. So
1: yeah, that was another trip.
2: I'm basically Barber's dream customer. So I regret absolutely nothing.
0: Absolutely. I mean, were you so elated that, you know, after two halves, and let's face it, it's not a match, it's two halves, a couple of G&Ts, peer pressure, were you sorely not tempted even at a time like that to think, do you know what, I might even treat myself to a half and half scarf?
2: I didn't need to treat myself to a half and half scarf because there was a scarf that came in the box with the shirt.
3: Anyway, you wouldn't be treating yourself to a half and half scarf.
0: Yes, you'd be abusing yourself. You think, I'm going to take myself down a little bit, otherwise...
3: And on that bombshell...
1: We've said it before and we said it again, I do own a half and half scarf. And one half says Brighton, the other half says Hove.
0: It does, yeah. No, I mean, I think Nick's point was absolutely right. I mean, the three-week break is, you know... does it interfere with the Albion's... I actually look at it the other way. I mean, you're saying about does it interfere with any momentum... I mean, certainly it gives us 3 weeks to sort of bask in the glory of an amazing game that, like I say, I still would say even 3 weeks down the line was our best ever complete performance. But also it gives Fabian, an awful lot of time to sort of then have a bit of a reset. One, for those that aren't on international duty, but even for those that are, it gives him space and time to think, okay, well, this worked. How do I then go? Rather than have the panic, like, for instance, this week of having a, you know, Saturday, Thursday, Sunday week, you know, he had that amount of time. And one does wonder that given, I think, a lot of people's consternation would have been, well, it was a brilliant performance against Arsenal, but history dictates we're going to nose it up because we're not that consistent. And then we actually then hit our momentum a little bit more by winning at Sunderland. That maybe Fabian has had that opportunity to then tinker and think about what it is that he's doing and how he's going about doing it.
1: Well, tinker is one thing that he didn't actually do because obviously after the 10-week layoff, it was an unchanged team that he sent out at the stadium below Vicky. And that meant that the fit again Lewis Dunk had to be content with a place on the bench. But, I mean, as Nick alluded to a few minutes ago, it was we won, but it was a very different sort of victory to what we saw against Arsenal.
2: Yeah, but I think that was really satisfying as well because, you know, you've got to be able to prove that you can win those kind of games. It would have been really easy after the the way it ended before the international break, for us to sort of lose that momentum, or to do what many, many teams have done after, and you know, certainly the Albion have done that in the past, where you have a really good result and you're all buzzing, and then the next one's, you know, like a wet weekend. So I think it was Sunderland haven't had a great start, undoubtedly, but they're not a pushover. They tend to be quite a solid team that you've got to sort of break them down. You have to work really hard for it. And do you know what? Some of those players out there, well, they all did, but some in particular, it was quite noticeable with a few of them that just ran and ran and ran. They worked so hard. And defensively, it also would have been easy to sort of fold a little bit, buckle a bit once we had the red card, and they didn't. And if anything, Sunderland looked less like scoring after that. And it wasn't really a case of parking the bus. It was just hold the shape, keep chasing everything down. The substitutions were good substitutions. And it didn't really feel at any point that Sunderland were in danger of scoring.
1: Yeah, well, Sunderland really missed Brian Brobbey, which is something I'd never thought I'd say after seeing him play for Ajax against us. But it was a resolute performance. And, you know, Sunderland did have chances. You know, they hit the post early on. And Bart had to be on hand to make a couple of saves. But, I mean, we nearly did take the lead early on, Nick. And it was, I think it was a mistake by Danso that Gomez pounced on. And he really probably should have scored.
3: He scores spectacular and difficult goals, but the easier ones not so much. But it's interesting, I was at the pre-match press conference, and I asked Hertzler if he was concerned that that all the other 19 teams had spent the previous 3 weeks figuring out what we were doing and how to beat us. But he said, no, you know, we've got a plan B, and you know, we're just standing still is you know, inviting defeat. So, you know, they were always going to play slightly differently and not do what everybody expected. So, you know, I think that I was very pleased to hear that, actually, because, of course, as you were saying, you know, that's the sure way to make sure that a good performance is backed up by something that falls rather flat. Mm. Trying to do the same thing. As you said, every game's different. And he treated the Sunderland game, I think, very much on its merits. Yeah, shame about that chance from Gomez, but it was interesting. He was in a much more central position than he has been recently to get that chance. And as usual, you know, working hard on the press. One of the you know, the key players, I think, in the press is Gomez because of his engine.
0: Yeah. I mean, actually, on our WhatsApp group, you guys were discussing it, Vicky. You particularly singled out Gomez for as having had a decent game generally.
2: Yeah, I mean the missed chance. Okay, somebody else who's perhaps a bit more confident up front puts that away, but he just ran and ran and ran. And I think it was really all the more noticeable in the second half after Strauch had been sent off. Initially, we'd sort of, for a few minutes, Babas was up front on his own, and, you know, that's never going to be his strength, sort of running that line there. And we just didn't, there was a little bit of time where we didn't really have an outlet, but I think Gomez, once they shuffled things around a bit, Babas went off, you know, and once they shuffled it round a bit, it was just quite striking, certainly from where we were sat in the away, and just how much ground Gomez was covering. And he was chasing down to the keeper, and then he'd be back across to the middle, and then he'd go out wide again. And he just hounded and hounded and hounded them. And all I could think of was, I hope he's still got enough legs in him for, you know, the rest of the games coming up, because he just worked so hard. And I think in that situation where you have got 10 men, you know, that's what you need.
1: Yeah, absolutely. Now, I mean, it's a well-known fact that, you know, the key moments in matches like change momentum, and there was such a moment in this game when it was still 0-0, and it was a Swiss Sunderland break. We ended up with Meunier, didn't he? Cut inside, and he pulled the trigger, but that block from Ferdy was just sensational.
0: Something we expect from our defenders, frankly, isn't it?
3: Well, it's the sort of thing that we were a bit worried that Ferdy had forgotten how to do early in the season when he was struggling. But it was, I think, you know, just the Albion nation sort of stood up and applauded at that moment, you know, because I think everyone wants to see Ferdy doing well. He's a very popular player, very wholehearted. Obviously, you know, won the Player of the Season award last season, and very well deserved. And I think, you know, we just love to see him doing stuff like that.
0: I mean, he did just start the season very, very sluggishly. I mean, he was, I think he was, you know, let's zero in on him a little bit. he wasn't at his finest in the defence against Chelsea, and I don't think he was that brilliant in the subsequent game. But I think I'm okay with him the way he's playing now. Whatever it was that was that was eating him before, whatever there was there an injury? Was there a niggle? Was there whatever it might have been? I'm more than happy with him playing again now. I think whatever it was that he was that caused him to have his slightly off game, and let's face it, he's a human, he's not a robot, he's not an automaton. Everyone has a moody game now and again, and hopefully his is now out of the way.
2: Yeah, I think he did come back, wasn't there? It was a game he did miss through an injury, and he came back quite quickly. And I think, you know, we were asking the question in whatever that I forget the order of the games now, but whenever
0: the Villa game he missed, the opening game,
2: whatever game he came back in, I think several of us questioned whether he was fully fit for that. But I think the Sunderland game was probably probably the best game he's had for a while, to be fair. So
1: yeah, along may that continue. Because that was a goal saving tackle. There's no doubt about it. I mean, it was just absolutely.
0: I mean, he stuck Luka on his backside, didn't he?
1: Absolutely. But again, I mean, Sunderland had another chance. Mukiele shot from distance and Bart got down low to save. But we could have gone in 1-0 up. A wonderful cross from Maxim de Kuyper found Stark all on his own in the box, and he probably should have scored rather than hitting the post, Nick.
3: Was it de Kuyper? I thought it was...
1: Yeah, no, it was de Kuyper, yeah.
3: Okay, fair enough. Yes, no, I mean, we actually had three players had beaten the offside, and it wasn't the fiercest of headers, but still nearly went in. And, just a good sign, I think, for the second half. It was probably just gives you a little bit of a boost to know that you got that close.
0: And, it really was a shocking piece of defending.
3: Oh, awful, yeah. But, never interrupt an opponent when they're making mistakes, as you say.
0: Absolutely. No, I mean, actually, you're saying, AD, he was all on his own. No, he had three other Albion players around him queuing up. No, I mean, like I say, it was... Like I say, not a bullet header. I think possibly you could argue, and it's easy with hindsight. It's easy with hindsight with Gomez's one. You look back on it, you think, well, you could have taken that round the keeper. But like I say, hindsight is so easy. I think that probably Vuskovic, who was right behind Strzok,
1: he
0: would have been probably better placed to do it. But, you know, unless he gets a call, he's not going to know. You go for it. And let's face it, 6 inches to the right, even though it's not a bullet header, it's perfectly placed, it drops in, and, you know, it's a bonus for the first half. So, yeah, it could have been 2-2 going in, but, you know, like I say, they're humans, not automatons.
1: Okay. Well, we did find ourselves taking the lead, and it was an absolutely wonderful finish by a left-back, Nick. We're here to talk about left-backs today. You'll be delighted to hear.
3: But we've got a few of them.
1: We got a few of them, and they both scored. Amazing. But
0: Harang, just point this out. I know it's getting towards the end of the game. Vicky, we even had a left back playing for us that doesn't play for us.
2: Well, yes, that was fun. When I don't know who updates Sunderland's database or where they get their information from, but yes, when they brought the subs on, it flashed up on their big screen at the Stadium of Light that the guy coming on was number 3, Igor Giglio. And I did have this, I confess, I had this split second of panic when I looked at the people around me going, he's not back, is he?
3: You.
2: Remember if we'd sold him or if he was on loan. And I was thinking, don't say he's back. But then someone pointed out that Burnley had already played that day. So Watford, I think it was. Fortunately, it appears to be a mere lag in timing from Sunderland there, thankfully.
0: Evidently, but I mean, that's sort of just to explain to our listener that actually, it's one of AD's old superstitions, but the first times Nick used to come onto the show a few years ago, it was either after a managerial dismissal or a left-back had detonated or something
3: usually
0: like that.
3: Usually left-back had been carried off.
0: Yes.
3: Usually. Yeah, so many left-backs these days, we could lose a couple and still be perfectly well-preserved.
0: I think so.
1: That's for your benefit, Nick, I think.
0: But I mean, given that, I'll put this question to you, Nick. Given that we're pretty flexible, and we've had this many discussions with a lot of guests that have come on here. I mean, de Kuyper is nominally a left back, but let's face it, I think left back seems to be a very flexible term, isn't it?
3: Well, I think he was described more as a left wing back. Obviously, you know, needs must. We've got two kind of wingers, neither of whom is actually, you know, a winger by first choice. So we got Gomez playing in the right side channel. You know, he's doing a passable impersonation of Yankuba Minter, but only with better choices. And then, you know, we've lost Mitoma and we've got De Kuyper providing fantastic crosses from deeper, not perhaps reaching the byline quite as often, but, you know, producing, you know, great performances. So, I mean, who knows, you know, what happened? Do Yankuba Minter and Mitoma get back in straight away when they're fit? I don't suppose so.
1: Well, I mean, the form of De Kuyper, particularly playing in that position, it gives us a luxury of not having to rush them back, really. I mean, I think... At some point, Mitoma will get back in, I'm sure. But it's.
0: I think you're talking apples and oranges here, really, on account of the fact that, like I say, Mitoma and Minte are both touchline huggers. Whereas I consider, I think you were kind of alluding to it now, just now, Nick, that both De Kuyper and Gomez are kind of operate in the right channels rather than go bombing up and down the touchline. So to bring back, let's suppose, in come the day and they come back on the same day, Mitoma and Minte were to start a game. I think that means a change in approach to the game that Hertzler would have to bring in just by virtue of accommodating those two who would bring something different to the game. I mean, if you have Minte playing where Gomez was, for the sake of argument, that's not to say you wouldn't have Gomez, but doing what Gomez is doing now, you'd have a different role. So I'm not sure we're necessarily talking like for like here. You'd have a change of thing, which, again, the kind of thing that worries me on account of the fact that the last three or four games where we're playing with, quote, not our first team or with some first team players missing, and they're all doing really well.
3: Well, you've got to say that Gomez, for his running, and De Kuyper, for what he brings creatively, are both completely undroppable at the moment.
0: Yeah.
3: I mean, they might not play on Thursday simply because, you know, you want to give others a chance. But if they're not in the starting 11 against Palace, then something's gone very wrong.
1: Mm. Yeah, I would say so. I mean, he's just having an absolutely wonderful, and I just love how happy he is. It's like that he's just got this wonderful, a beaming smile. When he's smiling, it means he's just scored or done something great, and it's like, oh, we've won, and I love it. Absolutely.
0: Well, actually, I see from him is he's smiling most of the time, except when he scores, and he then has that furrowed brow of someone that says, "Have I left the iron on?" Yeah.
1: But I mean, as good as that finish was,
3: that's probably VAR's done that.
0: All right, yeah. Fair enough.
1: But as good as that finish was, the ball from Gross was just sensational.
3: Outstanding.
0: Yeah.
3: We used to talk about slide rule passes. I don't know what the modern equivalent is, but that was one.
2: Okay. I think it applies for both the goals, doesn't it? Because actually you had a sort of similar scenario with
1: they're identical.
2: And they both were very measured passes and just beyond that lunge of the defender, weren't they? Certainly for the Kuyper. So it's nice. I think, you know, Georgie's had a little bit of criticism as well from, you know, justifiably so, I suppose, after last season was definitely a downgrade on the previous year. So, you know, it'll be nice, you know, if Georgie can start to recover some of that form. And I think, you know, we were pleased when he came on because I think at that sort of late stage, 1-0, thought he's going to have a little bit more ability to sort of hold the ball up and hopefully not sort of take people on at the wrong times and pass it at the wrong times. And actually,
3: classic example of an injury at the wrong time, because I thought he'd started the season looking really positive. He'd obviously been told that, you know, there was a chance to make that sort of central striker gig his own. And, you know, he was shooting from everywhere, really looked up for it. And then the injury and Babis has seized his chance. But, you know, you hope that Georgie will be in on Thursday and rattling goals in, I think.
1: Yeah, I mean, we talked about this pre-season, didn't we? I think it was the Roma game where he scored, wasn't it?
3: Wow.
1: And he was sensational at that game. He was hungry from the ball. He was wanting it in tight areas. Probably the best I'd seen him for. Well, I hadn't seen that player last season for sure. No.
0: I don't doubt his enthusiasm. I think the main criticism of it, and I think, is possibly something Vicky might have been alluding to, was his decision making. Part, you know, trying to dribble when he should be passing, trying to offload when he should be holding up. It's things like that. I mean, it's like there's some games, I think it was one game last season, absolutely every decision, you know, whether it was a polar decision of do this or do that, he chose the wrong one almost every single time. If there was a mistake to be made, it was being made. I mean, that sounds like a criticism, and I think he hit his nadir from that. But, you know, he's clearly not down that far. So the enthusiasm is certainly there still.
2: Yeah, but I think what you say there, Al, I think part of that comes with confidence, doesn't it? Because when you're not confident, you do tend to, you make one wrong decision and then you start to question yourself the next time you come to a decision. point. And then last time I tried to take him on, that didn't work. I'm just going to give it away. I'm just going to pass it this time. And then that goes wrong. And then the mind is a funny thing, isn't it? And I'm sure it's no different for footballers than it is for anyone else. You guess, and we've seen it before. He was certainly not the only player that happened to last season, where, you know, everything that they try is the wrong option. Yeah. And maybe if he's coming back now into it, as you said, as Nick said, he started the season well in that first game. The team has continued to function well. And maybe once he gets his place back, for whatever reason, you know, he's coming into a more settled side, a confident side. And he's a confident kind of guy. So hopefully, you know, it just starts to click and he enters that. Okay. What you might call the flow state, when everything just happens naturally.
1: Flow state, God, don't go there. Don't go there.
3: Vicky, about getting his place back. I don't know if he's one of those guys who has his place. I think the squad's so big. But there are so many places you could put him. So many other players looking at, you know, at the number 10 slot. You know, we're talking to this guy called Promise David, apparently, who might want to play up front. I think we might even see him on Thursday. I mean, the squad is so vast. There's very few players, especially with all the games coming up, will have their place.
1: Yeah, well, one person who will lose his place on Sunday is Pascal Struijk, who is serving a free game ban, which managed to get himself into the team.
0: Isn't that the dog so punishment? Three games.
1: I'm pretty sure it is.
3: Violent conduct, was it?
1: I thought a straight red was three.
0: No, not necessarily. Depends. Violent conduct.
1: Okay, yeah, I'll stand corrected. Was it a red card for you, Nick? Start with you.
3: Well, I mean, the thing is, when I looked at it on Match of the Day, and I saw the replays, I thought, yeah, possibly it was. But then, of course, the whole argument is, would the guy have got to the ball? And can you make that determination? You know, he might have got a touch on it if he hadn't been fouled, you know, and slowed the ball down and then beaten Bart to the next one. I think possibly just about was.
1: Yeah. What was your feeling in the ground, Vix?
2: I think we all thought that the guy had sort of, he'd make the most of it. The frustrating thing, I suppose, is for me, had the referee given the foul initially and left it at that, maybe even a yellow card, the Sunderland player would almost certainly have been fine with it, because he was sitting on the floor throwing his hands in the air, and we were sort of saying, oh, he's a bit lucky not to get booked for his reaction where he was banging his hands on the floor. And then, you know, had he actually given the free kick, Sunderland get a free kick in a half decent position, especially when you've got players like Lefebvre or Xhaka, and then that would have been the end of it. And I don't think they would have moaned too much had there not been a red card. It was an odd one for him for the VAR to get involved in. I'm not convinced it was a calamitous error. I think to me that rule was brought in to stop the scenario where the guy is clean through on goal, and, you know, for those old enough to remember, it's the kind of Paul Allen, Willie Young scenario.
1: Mm-hmm. Yeah, yeah.
2: Got a player who's clean through on goal, and the defender just thinks, well, I'll take this one for the team, and it's a low end punishment. He deliberately trips him, brings him down, yellow card, free kick, end off. And that was what it was brought in to stop.
3: Come back to this business of clear and obvious error, which it wasn't.
2: No.
1: Well, we could have had a case of double jeopardy as well, because, I mean, okay, admittedly, like Pascal unusually fluffed his lines at the other end, but, I mean, that was a really good chance that he had. If that goes in, then we would have had a case of goal disallowed and a red card, possibly.
0: Well, therein lies the point is the clear and obvious error for me was the fact that the referee didn't give a free kick. For me, it was an obvious free kick. As to whether it was an obvious red card, I say, that there is a certain level of doubt as to whether the striker would have got there. So I think what you've got is a probable goal-scoring opportunity rather than an obvious one.
1: Yeah.
0: And seeing as the charge is not denying of a probable goal-scoring opportunity but of an obvious one, you kind of got to argue that technically it shouldn't have been a red card. I think, like you say, Vicky, if the referee had been on the case and seen that it was a free kick, that's the one of the main curiosities for me is he gave nothing. He just waved it away. I mean, I think that the colloquialism is a coming together, but
1: I think that's what I thought. I don't think it was necessarily a foul. I think it was a coming together. You can give the free kick for that, but I don't think it was a deliberate attempt to bring down the player.
0: Well, that's not the point. Deliberate. Intent is not... Don't forget, intent is not the issue here. I felt he did impede him. For me, it was a clear free kick. That was the first clear and obvious error. But VAR isn't there to actually overturn or assist on free kicks. Yeah. There are, you know, its remit is fairly strict. Yeah, it's a case of, is it an obvious goal scoring opportunity? I'm not sure it is. I mean, Nick's saying possibly, probably, but in the scenario like that, you have to know. And it, like I say, obvious is the word here.
1: Vicky?
2: Yeah, well, you know, the fact that we've split the crowd even here as to what it is, that tells you enough, you know, that it's not an obvious error. So that's the frustration. And the other frustration for me, I think, is that, you know, last couple of games, Strauch has come in. He's looked like he's fitted really well. He's worked well with Vuškovic. And then he's now suspended for the Palace game. And now I don't know how Hertzler will play it, whether he would drop Boskagli back to partner Vuškovic or whether Dunk comes straight back in. I love Lewis Dunk, but I'm still a little bit scarred by the last couple of games at the Amex involving Dunk. And Van Hecker, to be fair, last season as well. But it's that memory of Ismail Assar coming jauntily running through our, you know, springing the trap and running off. And that's my only, that's my fear there, that you know, we bring Dunk back in. Look, no, he scored at the Amex against Palace as well. Of course he has. So there's just that little nagging thing in my head of it. Just
3: By the way, have to go and play in Lyon on Thursday night. And you have to think they'll play quite a strong team there. So they'll have had a jaunt to France, and they might be a little bit tired. And
2: Saar didn't play for them against, who was it, Forest at the weekend. So I don't know if he's still injured. So, you know,
1: I forgot he was still there, to be honest. But we'll come to
3: that. That's got to be one of the jammiest wins that they will ever have. And you have to hope that they used all their luck up in that game.
2: But wasn't at the Amex, Nick.
1: True. Well, again, we're coming to that shortly. Okay, but like, we were down to 10 then. Sunderland huffed and puffed, but they couldn't break down our resolute defence. And then in the 88th minute, Fabian decided to throw caution to the wind, I guess, and basically put Georgian Hajam on for his Premier League debut. And it was an identical goal, pretty much, in the way. I mean, the ball from Georgie, very similar to Pascal's, and what a finish from Hajam.
2: Yeah, I think Georgie coming on, that's not throwing caution to the wind for me, because Georgie is a pair of legs, obviously. but it's energy. What I mean, he's bringing energy into that play where some of the others have run their little bits off, like the likes of Gomez and that. And actually, you're bringing someone on in that. It's more about, you know, you can bring on defenders all you like, but if you keep clearing the ball and it's going nowhere into a void and then Sunderland get it straight back, it's pointless. So it's not throwing caution to the wind, is it? It's bringing somebody on who can provide that outlet when we clear it, and that's what he's done. And Hajam was kind of a swap anyway, wasn't he? I think it was for De Kuyper, wasn't it? So that's a straight swap. So
1: no, it was for Gomez.
2: Okay, but between them, it's not like we brought on a load of strikers for fullbacks, is it?
1: So it was Hajam and Georgie for Gomez and Iori.
0: There you go.
2: But, you know, I think, but Iori had worked hard as well, and you know, bear in mind all these games we've got coming up, you need to keep the players fresh. So I think it was a perfectly decent substitution, and it worked out well. I don't think the players were going to change what they were doing, and I think, you know, Sunderland had started to leave the gaps, and we made the most of it.
3: Can we talk about the other players' reaction to the Hajam goal? Clearing and everybody getting involved.
2: Lovely. Heartwarming.
3: Well, it just speaks to that team spirit, you know, like the everybody rising to their feet to applaud the Dunk goal at Coventry.
1: Yeah.
3: Well, I think this is a real, you know, one for all and all for one squad here. And, you know, when it's as big as that, you know, to keep that sort of team spirit, I think that's a very important thing going into this part of the season.
0: And it was a very well-taken goal. Go on, Vic.
2: Pick it up in the away end as well, you know, because there was no... We knew it was going to be... once you lose a player, you go a man down and you think, how's this going to work out? And actually the crowd were... It kind of energised the away end. I think it was actually quite a noisy sort of away end anyway, but it kind of energised things, and you could see the appreciation for the small stuff, the simple stuff, and, you know, the way that people were jigging them up.
0: Well, the Sunderland fans getting on top of their team when they realised that actually trying to break Brighton down was proving difficult.
2: Didn't feel like a lot different to the game last season in that respect, to be fair. Yeah. Just a bit grumbling, but no.
1: 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We are brought to you in association with the wonderful Flowers Unlimited, Alan.
0: They're wonderful because they sponsor us, which is just lovely. They're also the Albion's official flower supplier. That's as in some floral things, not things to bake bread with. They have another official supplier for that. So if you head to 175 to 177 Portland Road in Hove, you will find Flowers Unlimited, as owned and run by the wonderful Dave Costa. Thank you very much indeed for your support for the show, Dave. You can buy your flowers for those who you love, hate, are going to miss, or all points in between. You can also buy some lovely boxes of chocolates. You can buy all sorts of champagne, local and French. What's that say? Local champagne. That's a... an oxymoron. Sorry. So local sparkling wine.
1: Sparkling.
0: Local sparkling wine or champagne, which is French. Otherwise, that'd be a tautology. Yep. Okay. So you can buy all these kinds of things that are presents for loved ones. You can do that in the shop or you can do it online. flowersunlimitedbrighton.co.uk. If you let them know that you're an Albion season ticket holder. Now that I have heard people saying, yeah, this is great, but it's tricky to get a 20% discount online. So in which case, do give them a bell instead if it helps. So go to that, let them know you're a season ticket holder and you'll get 20% discount. So that's Flowers Unlimited, 175 to 177 Portland Road in Hove. And thanks very much indeed to Dave Costa and all his team for sponsoring the Albion Roar.
1: Okay. Now, last week we had Robert Townsend on the show and he was here to tell us all about his brilliant new book, Long Way Together. And we had a competition, Alan, to win a copy of aforementioned book. Now, Nick, you know about books, don't you?
3: I did read one once, yes. I wrote one once.
1: You've written many.
0: We have. So Robert came onto the show and he asked us a question. And bear in mind that he'd actually spent probably about 5 minutes talking about the chap in question for a very famous incident that took place at the Goldstone. Now, I know you know the answer here, Nick. So what was the name of Albion's oldest ever ball boy?
3: Oh, that would be Keith Cuss.
0: It was,
1: yes,
0: indeed.
1: Yes, it was. And we had a brilliant response to the competition. We had loads of entries for this one. So thank you to everyone who did that. I'm just going to pull a name literally out of the hat.
0: Can we just say here, it's not a Big Six one that we're drawn away to. Because that's okay. Too obvious.
1: I haven't warmed any of the balls.
0: I beg your pardon. Right, so who's the recipient of the winning
1: book?
0: So
1: the winner is Nicholas Day. So thank you so much for that, Nicholas. And we'll be in contact to get your details. And Rob will send you a copy of his brilliant book, Long Way Together. And of course, if you want to go and find it, you can get it in all good bookshops as well.
0: Brilliant. Yeah, well done, Nick. Thanks very much indeed for taking part and everyone else who took part as well.
1: Absolutely. Okay, before we move on, we were saddened to hear this week at Raw Towers of the death of Doug Loft. Now, I only played 49 games for us, Vix, but he left an impression for sure.
2: Yeah, well, I think he's one of these players that you know, probably became a little bit of a cult hero, never played too much for us, and very much of his era in Withdean, but I know there was, there was a couple of good songs about him, which probably comes with the territory when you've got a name that fits in with a lot of songs. But, he seemed to be popular enough with the players. He was very much fits the cult hero bill.
1: Yeah, I mean, there was one game in particular where he actually scored his only goal for us. And
0: he scored three for us.
1: Did he score three goals?
0: Yeah, he did, yeah.
1: Oh, I sound great.
0: You're doing well today, aren't you?
1: This one in particular really stood out because it was a bright spot in something that was absolutely miserable. It was the last game of the season with Dean against Stoke.
0: Yeah, and, it wasn't a great game, was it?
1: God, awful. Yeah. But he played for about 5 minutes and got man of the match. So it was like,
0: Thing is, he was one of those. It was a player during the Withdean era when I think that probably all the stadium stuff was taking its toll both financially and emotionally on so many people, and certainly on the pitch, the club couldn't sustain its early sort of renaissance that it had enjoyed in the early part of the noughties, where we come home from Gillingham and we got in the Bash Street Kids to play for us, and then Bobby Zamora turned up. And it kept going for about another 3, 4, 5 years. And then after that, for the second half, until such time as Gus turned up, there was this kind of hinterland of the club clearly up against it, almost living a hand-to-mouth existence. And Doug was part of that. But the point is that I was, even though his managers, because he was so scarcely picked, probably didn't appreciate him as much as the Albion fans who did, when they got to see him play. And I think therein lies the tragedy in terms of his career at the Albion, is that I think that he could have actually had, or he could have actually been allowed to offer more than he was allowed to do.
3: I actually spoke to Dean Wilkins about him, actually, for the obit that's on the club website, and you know, he was very broken up about it. But he said that one of the things about Loft was that he was so energetic and so enthusiastic, they sometimes had to sort of rein him back and almost slow him down. And you know, he was almost running away with himself and not taking enough time on the ball. But I mean, there's no question that, you know, he was valued by at least one of his managers. And of course, he played the most games in the season of The Great Escape.
0: Yes, he did. Yeah. I think he played 8 of the last 9 games. But I think he went on to Gillingham and to Port Vale, where he
3: they loved him at Port Vale.
0: Yes, I mean, he's achieved. I don't know if it's to the same extent of, say, someone like John Rudge or Brian Horton, but they certainly consider him in sort of legendary status rather than, in our case, cult hero status. I mean, I think there was a thing that We Are Brighton wrote about today, where they said that they sold more cult hero T-shirts of Doug Loft than they did of the likes of Fabregas and Ronaldo.
3: Mm. Well, I mean, because Mickey Adams managed him at Port Vale as well.
0: Yeah, what? Which says something. I'm not sure what, but yes. And the story was, you know, it was broken from all the various on social media and from various clubs that they played for. And you get to realise, actually, he didn't have half as bad a career as one which it was threatening, the case at the Albion, where, like I say, I think he was very much underappreciated. Yeah. And whatever, quote, medical emergency actually equal, 39 is a horrifically young age to go, and I think probably all of us were genuinely shocked. I saw your message originally, AD, on the WhatsApp group, and I'm thinking that was, you know, I didn't even realize he hadn't hit 40. I mean, you kind of lose track of all the various players from back in those days, but you know, didn't even hit 40, and it is genuinely saddening.
1: Yeah, well, did you see? You saw all the comments from the ex players that have played alongside him. You know, the likes of Adam Virgo, Dean Cox, Kerry Mayo. Yeah. You know, they all really appreciate him, because he was one of the guys that around the place that, you know, was really, really popular. Not everyone's going to be in the 11 every week, as we know, but some people are just like invaluable, and sure. Yeah, so I of course our thoughts go to all his friends and family.
0: I'll just point out that actually I think Vicky's alluded to something, so I think you already know what the outro is going to be.
1: God.
0: Yeah.
1: But we're back in European action on Thursday night, where we face Kaunas Žalgiris from Lithuania. They've just won the Lithuanian Cup, and they can also win the league on Sunday if they beat second place Zaduva. They're not an old team, only formed in 2004. We don't really know an awful lot about them. But
0: what's your deep dive on them, Nick?
3: Interesting that the coach says that Sunday is their priority, because winning the title, you know, gets them back into Europe, and that is a key thing for a club in their situation. He said they'd already planned which players were going to play in the cup final and the game on Sunday, which players were going to play at the Amex. So with a bit of luck, it'll be their youth team that plays at the Amex, and we can. We can field, we can make 10 changes and rest everybody for Sunday.
0: Go on. Yeah, go on. No, I was going to say, Vicky, in that case, I mean, with your sort of fortune teller's hat on, I mean, again, I'd imagine probably Fabian's in not a dissimilar situation, where Premier League takes a certain amount of priority. I mean, and certainly when we're playing Palace. But I mean, who for you do you think is going to be screaming or champing at the bit to actually start this game on Thursday?
2: Well, I mean, we had, what was it, the Tromso game at home. We had, it was a bit of a mix, wasn't it? That, I mean, I think someone like Vishkovic has played every game so far, hasn't he?
1: Yeah, yeah.
2: My head.
0: Pascal Gross is like he's like an evergreen Duracell bunny, isn't he?
2: As well, yeah. I think O'Reilly started against Tromso at home, didn't he? So potentially someone like him. And do you know what, mate? Maybe this is the sort of game that he that could work well for him. Georgie gets a run out because some of these players that are on the way back, I don't think many of the injured players are close enough, or anywhere near close enough in some cases. But And some of them aren't in the some of them aren't in the squad anyway. So people like
1: for the two Tromso games, Vix, we had Verbruggen in goal. I think Steele hadn't come back from international from the World Cup duty just yet. So, but presumably Steele will start this game.
2: I don't know. I wouldn't like to second guess on that one. I know we normally do in the FA Cup and the League Cup. So potentially, I personally think
3: if it was anyone other than Palace on Sunday, I think he would err on the side of a strong team because you don't want to mess it up against the weakest team in your group. But if it was me, I would be quite happy to see 10 changes and save everybody for Palace.
2: I can't remember what the position is with regard to the young, to the sort of under 21s. Do they count as being part of the squad in this? Like they don't for the Premier League. I'm not sure how that works, but whether you're allowed to.
1: I think we had to name a 25 man squad, and the likes of Oriola are in there.
0: Is Yael Cooey in the squad?
1: I don't think he is.
3: No, he's not. Yeah. Strange oversight that.
0: Yes.
2: Explained, yeah. But I can't remember what the explanation was.
1: Isn't it something to do with the homegrown talent?
0: Yeah, but it's a case.
3: But O'Reilly is in the squad, and at that point, when their squad was named, we weren't exactly sure he was going to even be with the team. But I think we've got enough. We've got a big enough squad not to have to dip into the under-21s and to play, to make 10 changes, and they would all be first team squad members. Yeah.
1: I don't think we will make as many changes as that, actually. I think that we will go a good mix. I think probably 7 or 8 changes, but I think the likes of, I mean, Gomez seems to play every game anyway.
0: I would look at something like the team that started against Manchester United. Now, obviously, United are going to be a cut above Zalgiris, but if we're talking about sort of the whole Sunday, Thursday thing, then it would make a certain amount of sense to me to play, what would be, quote, the cup squad.
1: Well, we've got players who are going to need minutes, and the more minutes they get in competitions like this, the more fresh they're going to be if they're going to be required for league action.
0: Vicky, did you go to Tromso?
2: I did go to Tromso. Yes, it was.
0: Did
2: lovely.
0: You? I really was.
1: You should have mentioned it.
2: Try to keep it to myself.
0: Yeah. How far into the Arctic Circle is it?
2: It's about 200 miles, Alan.
0: That's amazing. Absolutely amazing. Can I just say, actually, one thing I do know already is, remember at the beginning of the season we said, how many miles are we going to cover on our European adventure? And I said, it's 1,438 to Tromso, and you said 1,439. So, I'm sorry, you're not going to win that one.
2: Oh, well.
1: Unbelievable. But obviously, I mean, we've got a big game coming up on Sunday. Now, obviously, there is the hangover from last season.
0: Is there?
1: The mood around the place is a very, very different to what it was then. Obviously, last year when Palace came, we just lost to Everton, where everything was getting a little bit toxic. And then we obviously went into Palace, and it was the worst performance of the season. So, but go with this game. We're going into the game. We're sitting in third in the table. Confidence is high. Surely this time, Vicky.
2: Well, I believe it or not, I feel slightly better about the fact that Palace beat Forest. I don't get me wrong. I would have been delighted if they'd lost, but I just feel like when we go into these games on the rare occasions when we do, kind of buzzing and excited because we're on form and they're off form and blah, blah, blah, blah, blah. And we all kind of know how that ends. So if they've won a game, I'm okay with that. The game last season was an odd one because we can moan, you know, understandably, Palace will take all the plaudits and they'll congratulate themselves on that victory. The truth is, that was a horrific game of football between two teams that were absolutely flatlining. They were, both teams were, they were every bit as awful as us. We just gave them the ball and gave them that goal, as we seem to have a bad habit of doing at the Amex. It wasn't like they were suddenly a much better side. It was a dreadful game between two teams really low on confidence and not, and desperate not to lose. And
3: Sarr tried his hardest to miss that goal and failed to.
2: Yeah. So, you know,
1: speaking of misses, how much did you enjoy Roy Delap's? It's not Roy Delap, is it? It's Dad. Liam Delap's miss at the weekend.
2: Watch that game. I mean, Delap has obviously got all the abuse because, you know, probably should have been about 5-0 up at half time, hence Nick's comment about Palace being very fortunate, which is true. But equally, the one who's got away with the criticism in that game is Strand Larsen, because he also missed several really good chances. And, you know, because Palace, and then, to be fair, they got ahead in that game and they defended pretty well. Well, certainly they defended better than they have for most of this season. But I think the difference that I've seen with them this year is that for the last however many years, to be honest, they've been the sort of team where they've been defensively really solid and they've had enough in attack to nick a goal. And you always felt when we played Palace, if we go a goal down to them, it's going to be incredibly hard to get it back, because that Roy Hodgson legacy was just that really solid defence. And, you know, come and break us down now, because we'll just sit there. And they, and when they had all these good defenders in that team, and then suddenly now their defence doesn't seem to be as good. You know, again, from watching that first half against Forest, I mean, they were horrific in defence, weren't they, Nick? It was,
3: for me, I mean, to me, Munoz and Lacroix were huge losses for them. I think, you know, that Lacroix was probably the best player on the pitch in that game, you know, if we haven't expunged it all from our memories. And
1: I just
3: remember him sort of standing there on the edge of their box, just heading the ball away and kicking the ball away, and us basically playing it to him all the time. No, you know, but the trouble is, these games exist in a strange bubble, you know, where anything can happen. And remember the game in COVID when we battered them and they got into our penalty area just twice and scored on both occasions.
1: Yeah, I remember.
3: So, you know, that's, as long as we all know, which we all do, that these horrendous things can happen. And as long as we're, you know, we're prepared for it psychologically, then let's go and enjoy Sunday.
1: Okay, Nick, just to go back to where we started a little bit, we were talking about the mainstream media actually giving us our flowers for a change. How far can we go this season? I mean, obviously we're six games in, we're sitting in third, it's all looking rosy at the moment. But, I mean, momentum, and it's a long season. We're due to have a dip, but we will have a dip at some point, I'm sure. But, you know, in a season where it could get a little bit strange, shall we say, in the Premier League,
3: it could.
1: Could we like challenge the establishment, as it were?
3: Well, Tony Bloom has said that he thinks the top five is achievable, and you know, you look at the other teams that I mean, I'm rather worried about Chelsea. They, you know, they're the just number of goal scorers they've got. I mean, their defence is still entertainingly terrible. Arsenal, well, we've seen that they're no threat. of course, the trouble is everyone's going to go back to Leicester. Leicester's spoiled it for every club outside the top six by winning the league, so that every chairman is going to go to their manager, well, look, Leicester showed you can win the league, you know, so why can't we? No, I mean,
1: that's Leicester, who are currently in League One, by the way.
3: Top six has seldom looked more achievable. But then, of course, you know, we're just in October. Who knows what's going to happen? I mean, if someone like Manchester United decide that they fancy, you know, a stab at Hertzula, he'll remember, no doubt, that Tony Bloom stood by him, and he'll stand by us. But perhaps I'm just a hopeless romantic. Well, yeah. I certainly am.
1: But Vicky, there is the old adage of, like, you don't look at the league table until you've played 10 games, right?
2: I was looking at the league table after Arsenal for about 3 weeks on stop, but
3: I looked at after Villa. I've got it stuck up somewhere. Villa, yeah.
2: I know. Listen, Nick, why aren't Chelsea looking at the number of goal scorers we've got?
1: You know, they probably are. They'll be preparing a bid in January.
0: They've already got them.
2: The difference is that we've so far, she says, managed to defend it. Look, if you took it back to before we'd played against Sunderland, the team that was in third place after five games last year was Spurs. So, you know, it doesn't take long. And even last season, we had flurries where different teams, primarily ourselves and Bournemouth and Brentford, but also at different times Sunderland. You had another. There's another couple of teams who would go on a
1: Brentford.
2: Run, five or six sort of games when you've won most of them and you're feeling really good, and then you drop off again. Bournemouth had a bit of a drop off towards the end of the season. Brentford certainly did. Bournemouth came back a bit, so it's really cyclical, isn't it? Nobody. You know, the trick is how you maintain that form and how you know, because you're going to lose a game at some point. How do you regain that confidence and bring it back up when you do that? Because we have had, you know, seasons recently where we've gone through long periods, typically from sort of December, January, February into March, of being a bit crap. So you can't say anything at this point, but it's nice to dream, isn't it?
3: I'd just say that we're doing all this without Jan Kuberminto, without Mitoma, without Hinshelwood, you know, and, well, without Matsavifa, our lucky charm. You know, this is, you know, we've got players to come back in, and they should make the team even stronger. Yeah. If there's any logic to football, which we know there isn't.
0: Well, go on, Vex. Yeah.
2: You know, there's also perhaps some differences in terms of the quality. I mean, don't get me wrong, I loved Van Hecker for, you know, several years, but I always felt, and I, you know, I'm certainly not saying this with hindsight, I remember saying early last season that I felt that he was a player with a certain ceiling. I thought he was a pretty good Premier League centre half. I never had him in my head as being the sort of world class type of player. Bushkovic, it's again, it's really early days, but when you watch him play, even on Saturday at Sunderland, there was a moment in the first half where he just, hopefully you'll remember it, Nick, he just sort of spun the attacker in our own penalty area.
3: Oh,
2: and
3: there,
2: when you sort of wince, but then, and he's made, don't get me wrong, he's made a couple of mistakes as well, but to be doing some of the things he does at 19 years old, that level of confidence and level of skill and strength, you just think, where?
3: He was doing them in the Bundesliga as well, a year younger, and I'm really happy that he's still got the confidence to do that in the Premier League.
0: Absolutely. Additionally, and we're going to close up in a minute, I do want to finish on this. AD, I know you like to keep count. I think this is, what, either our ninth or tenth different score already this season?
3: Tenth.
0: Or tenth. I mean, tenth.
1: I'm glad you said that, because I haven't been counting.
0: Well, yeah. That's our tenth different score in what? Nine games. That's, you know, so we're back to.
1: That's in the league. If you're including like cup games, that will increase.
0: Well, I was including cup games as well. Yeah. So yeah, 10 different scorers. I mean, this is incredible. I mean, I think it just also kind of highlights the whole notion of, yeah, it's great to have a quote striker, but I think that notion is, I mean, it's not out of date, but it's not as important as it once was. Yeah, we have a line leader in Kostoulis. Yes, we have a line leader to a certain extent in Rutter when he comes on. Hinshelwood can do it now and again, but this whole thing of making sure that you have a striker that can get 20, 25 mm-hmm. goals out the window, because, yeah, you know, we'll have, you know, eight players who can score seven goals between, you know, seven goals each.
1: We've got Simas to come back as well. But Vix?
3: Promise, David.
2: I'm going to excite you, Alan. There's actually 12 different goal scorers.
0: Is it?
2: Goals as well. So De Kuyper, Hinshelwood, Babis, Boscagli, Wiefer, Yalkuye, Gross, Vuskovic, Dunk, Ayari, Andres, and Jowin, Hadjam, Igor Julio.
3: 10 is in the Premier League.
0: There you go. Oh, right. Crikey, better still.
1: So with that, so hopefully next week we'll be talking about two victories. But until then, thank you so much to Vicky Rees. Thank you to Nick Trepanic. Thank you to Alan Wares. I've been AD Packham, and this has been the Albion Roar on Radio Reverb 97.2 FM, online at RadioReverb.com, on DAB, and of course on our podcast, and in association with Flowers Unlimited. See you next week. Cheers. Bye.

0: Surprise, surprise.
1: Wow, that's amazing.
0: Sadly enough, Alex sent me this Valentine yesterday, and he said, it's going to be cold. And I go, first you send me a thing, tell me I like it hot, and now it's freezing.
1: Oh, you've had some really crazy weather out there, haven't you?
0: Oh, a lot of rain.
1: Yeah.
0: Mudslides, all kinds of stuff happening.
1: Okay, because, I mean, we don't really hear about it in the news, really. You have to really look. But you've had a lot of freak weather.
0: We just had that shooting in Michigan. I don't know if you heard about that, but like 3 people were killed, 5 people injured. It's not as bad as the thing that happened with that Asian guy down here at the dance studio.
1: Oh, yeah. But, heard of that.
0: Gun control we need.
1: Mm. And do you think you're going to get gun control out there?
0: There are bills passed in the state of California and Los Angeles, I know, against weapons that people carry. But basically, the Republicans in Congress are just pro-gun because they're getting money from the NRA.
1: Right. Well, that's not very helpful, is it, to society?
0: No. But thank God that Chris Murphy that's in Connecticut, he's got some kind of bill passed, but that was... He's a senator, but to help with gun control. And then there's that young kid named Max Frost that's down in Florida that's part of that whole that David Hogg and all those people that are against the guns and stuff because they were part of that school that had that mass killing.
1: Yeah, I think I heard about that as well. So, I mean, you just hear a lot of mass shootings happening in America. That's what we're hearing a little bit.
0: Not cool.
1: But what is cool is having you back on the show. For those of you that don't know, Ginger Coyote has been on my radio show a few times, haven't you?
0: Yes, one time even live.
1: Yeah, one time live. That was really
0: We filmed it in, at that place that you rented in that room, and
1: yeah,
0: didn't they come and tell us that we were making too much noise or something?
1: Yes. Oh yeah, and we did a little bit of filming for the documentary about you.
0: But remember, we did the show too in one of it was in a little room, not in the apartment that you rented. Yeah. But there was a place that we went into, and then someone came in and told us that it was private and that we were making too much noise.
1: Oh, they can't shut us up, can they, really? Well, it's wonderful to have you on the show. Ginger Coyote is the singer and the ringleader of the brilliant band White Trash Debutantes. And she's also been running punkglobe.com, Punk Globe fanzine magazine since 1977.
0: Yeah.
1: And that comes out every beginning of every month. Yeah. So it's my mission and my intention to call you up once a month to go, hey, what's in your magazine this month? So, that would be my first question, Ginger. What you've got the new look.
0: The new issue so far. Yeah. We're still on deadline, but there's going to be always hot gossip, and I'm sure you'll be in there.
1: Aww.
0: I found a PDF file of your about the documentary, and I'm rerunning that about you, the interview that I did. And we've got Adam Gomez, the drummer from the Dickies.
1: Okay, is that the one? Is this the March issue?
0: Yeah, this is March.
1: Okay, so you're working on, although February

0: Punk Globe has just come out. It came out 1st of February, to be fair. So that while that's coming out, you're then thinking about the next issue and getting
1: we've already started it. The deadline for the March issues today. And so these are all interviews I've got coming up. But in the February issue that we've got, like, we did that interview with Billy Halo from the Black Black Halos.
0: Billy Hopeless.
1: Billy Hopeless, yeah. He's quite a character. Very nice.
0: He looks it. Fantastic front cover.
1: Yeah, it is fun. Mark does a really good job. He's very happy with the new layout, too.
0: Yeah, yeah. It's very easy to navigate, isn't it? So I'm looking at all the stories as well. Wild women don't die. They just dye their hair and get wilder. the one and only Mary St. Mary.
1: Oh, yeah, Mary St. Mary. She's in the issue. And Kira from... Akira Rossler, who used to play in Black Flag, and who else is in there? I have the stuff for, but Mary St. Mary's a DJ in Grass Valley, California.
0: What I love about your magazine, you're basically, you know, you're showing us the bands and people that are in the States, they kind of like work. Scene, is that right?
1: Yeah, we're trying to give exposure to everybody. It's always nice to get big names and more, critically, more known names across all over, because that helps get the hits in. But of course, you know, it's good. And then we've also got Judy from Betty Blowtorch. And Betty Blowtorch is the best band ever.
0: Oh, wicked.
1: All-woman band. And their lead singer and bass player was killed in New Orleans about 17, 18 years ago. She was driving with a drunk driver. She was all NAAA and all that stuff. And she got in a car with this guy that was drunk, and she ended up getting her head chopped off.
0: Oh, no.
1: Oh, yeah, it was horrible.
0: Oh, gosh. Whoa. That's just... Well, sorry.
1: Dave Mansfield again.
0: Oh, that's devastating. And so they've carried on since. Okay, I think it's time to play one of your songs.
1: Oh, good.
0: On that note, I mean, let's play a tune. Do you want to pick one of the songs that you would like us to play? Basically, if you could introduce it, and then I will play it.
1: Well, I sent you Hey Nick, and it's about Daniel Steele's son, Nick Traina. And... he died when he was 19 years old, but I wrote this song about him. And we hung out and we were good friends. And it's called Hey Nick, You Did Okay.
0: Okay, here it comes.

0: knackered. That's Hey Nick.
1: Yeah.
0: White trash debutantes.
1: Danielle Steele is the romance novelist. I don't know if you know who she is or not.
0: Oh, say that again. Your voice went robotic then. Say that again.
1: I said Danielle Steele is the romance novelist, and that was his mother. She, you know, I wrote, well, basically, he was a punk, and he didn't really fit into the lifestyle that Danielle Steele has, but she feels real guilty because he was bipolar and sad.
0: So, yeah, so Nick was Danielle Steele's son.
1: Uh-huh, the romance novelist, you know, the woman that puts out all those cheesy
0: I do.
1: Romance.
0: I remember you telling me at the time as well when it happened some time ago. And I can see that this song has this been included on a compilation?
1: Punks for Ukraine, yeah.
0: Brilliant. Can you tell us a little bit about that compilation, CD?
1: Dave from MDC and Grimace Records are putting out benefit CDs to give money to the people in Ukraine who are suffering from the war. And they asked us if we would like to put a song on the compilation, and I gave them Hey Nick. And I'm happy to say that it's been getting a lot of hits, and also he said it's been making charts in different places too, which is good.
0: That is great. And it's great that, you know, people in the punk world are working together to, you know, to do such a great cause. And that is a
1: brilliant song. Yeah, I mean, it's really cool that, you know, he does stuff for Food Not Bombs and also things like that. Yeah. A lot of good causes. And he decided to do stuff for the people in Ukraine after seeing the devastation that Putin is putting them through.
0: Yes. Yeah, apparently the news we're getting over here now is that he's testing his Satan 2 warfare, which can come and destroy the whole of the UK in 16 minutes. So it's like,
1: yeah, I know. I saw the thing that he's really angry with Germany because Germany have sent tanks to Ukraine.
0: Yeah.
1: And they're fighting back pretty good with that too. So,
0: yeah, it's quite
1: very sad.
0: It's very sad. It's quite a strange time. I was watching this program with Segs. We were watching this BBC drama called Life After Life. And it was quite deep about a person that just keeps reliving their life. And every time they make a mistake, they kind of like are reborn again to, and then, you know, hopefully the next time they don't make a mistake. It's kind of a bit like reincarnation.
1: Reincarnation, right?
0: Yeah. But the thing is like it was about a family in wartime. And I guess maybe with everything that's going on now, and obviously with me, like being born in Iran and seeing the war there, and now seeing this it come here in the UK, you know, it's kind of like I'm watching that program, Life After Life. You're like, you know, oh God, you know, war did happen here not long ago. Do you know what I mean? I mean, Segs can, like, his family were victims of war and bombing. And, yeah, you just don't want it to go to that, do you? You want there to be an involvement, but sadly...
1: especially with Putin, because he I don't know if he's got the nuclear power, but I certainly don't want him to start World War III.
0: No. Well, if he does, UK is going to go first.
1: Oh, yeah, you're pretty close to where he's at. But
0: yeah,
1: it's sad. He's after Germany now, and the United States. He hates Biden. He hates Hillary Clinton, all those people.
0: Yeah, it's terrifying world when you focus on it too much. That's why it's great to be focusing on doing good. Punk for Ukraine, Volume 3, that Hey Nick was on, Grimace Records, you can find it on YouTube. So
1: yes, and Dave MDC, he's the best. He supports so much stuff. Which is, I can't, Dave Dichter, I cannot rave about him enough. He's a very, very kind human being.
0: Oh, like you, like yourself.
1: Yeah. Oh, but he's been doing it. MDC have been around for, you know, millions of dead cops, multi-dead corporation, all that stuff. And he's been around for a long time, but he's still got the good heart. And, you know, he's, nearing retirement age, and he's out rocking yet. You know, he's just touring all over the world and posting pictures of him in India with elephants and stuff like that. I mean,
0: sounds like I need to stalk him a little bit on Facebook. Not in real life, not like that. So tell us a little bit, tell our audience. A little bit about, you know, what's going on in the music scene over there near you.
1: Well, you know, the music scene is still happening. There's in Los Angeles, there's the Redwood is still happening. A lot of the clubs have closed down because of COVID stuff. So, but there's downtown seems to be a healthy scene. I don't go out that much because of my injury to the burn on my leg.
0: Yeah.
1: But, so it's kind of hard for me to get out and go to places there. I did go and sing and did a guest spot with MDC at a club downtown, which was like fun to do. It was with the Dead Kennedys and MDC.
0: Wow. When was that?
1: That was like last October, I believe. Yeah.
0: Oh, nice. I keep seeing Della Biafra like posting kind of funny political things, but because we don't really know the American politics, I'm like, I really wish I understood this, but I don't.
1: Yeah, and sadly, the Dead Kennedys that we played with, MDC, did not have Biafra as the lead singer.
0: Oh, of course. Yeah, sorry. I'm just, drummer passed away as well. That was...
1: Yes, Darren. Whoa. He was a real... Darren was a sweetheart, DH. Yeah. I saw a picture that East Bay Ray posted him and Michael Jackson's daughter, Paris. She was at the tribute DH, which is cool.
0: Oh, that's really good. Okay, I think it's time for another song. I can't believe how fast time is going. So would you like to introduce the next song you'd like us to play?
1: Well, this is a person that's going to be featured in the March issue of Punk Globe. It's Adam Gomez, who plays drums with the Dickies. And this is a nice old Aussie cover that they do. Paranoid.
0: Wicked. Here it is coming up.
1: Good.
0: Oh,
1: I'd like to see your head bobbing up and down.
0: Yeah.

0: I interviewed Stan Lee, the guitarist for the Dickies, a while back. And a real interesting thing about him is that his girlfriend is Mike Nesmith from the Monkees, daughter.
1: Oh, wow.
0: He just recently passed away.
1: Blast from the rock and roll past.
0: from the Monkees, but yeah, and that was cool.
1: And I think they were going to, the Dickies were going to come to the UK last year and they couldn't come.
0: I think they're coming in June or July. That's what he said in the interview, that they were going to be going to the UK and places in mainland Europe. So you will get to see the Dickies again soon.
1: I do like them. They're definitely one of my favorite bands. I think when I first saw them the first time round was at the Astoria, which isn't there anymore in Tottenham Court Road. But wasn't the singer one of Joey Ramone's best friends as well?
0: Well, they were all pretty much friends with the Ramones. And after I'd done the interview with Stan, it was the day that Arturo, the guy that did all the designs and the lights for the Ramones, had passed away. And I remember going to their show and telling them that, and they were kind of shocked, and they dedicated a couple of songs to the Ramones. Yeah, they were close with the Ramones. They used to play a lot together.
1: And you used to play a little bit with the Ramones as well, didn't you?
0: Yes, we toured with them, and I was very close with Joey.
1: How exciting. Oh, I just love that. I can't believe
0: and with Dee Dee. Dee Dee lived down the block from me when he passed away. I sadly had seen him a couple of days before in front of a record store in Highland, and I was walking home and I saw these ambulances in front of his building. And then all of a sudden, when I get inside on television, you know, rock legend dead, Dee Dee Ramone.
1: Oh, babe, I must have been gutting, really. But you know what?
0: Dee Dee was fun. He was a nice guy. And, you know, he... a little paranoid at the end. When he was with Vera, he was grounded a lot better. And she really kept him in check. And Vera is a godsend, a good human being.
1: And she's still online. She's on Facebook and everything, isn't she?
0: Yeah, Vera's in Florida now. She's doing good. She wrote that book, Poison Heart, about her time with Dee Dee. And she's doing a good, I love Vera.
1: Wicked.
0: She's a really good human being.
1: Just like you, baby. I can't believe it's been nearly, it's the end of the show time, really. So we got time for one more song. And then hopefully, Ginger, you will come back more regularly and
0: give us. And I'll be a little more prepared with what you want to talk about in the current issue rather than trying to push something in March. But the March issue is going to be exciting, though.
1: Sounds really cool.
0: And you can read more about you and the Dickies and.
1: Brilliant. Well, I could talk to you for hours, so I can't wait for you to come back. You'll be broadcasted out to Radio Reverb in Brighton and southeast of England, and also on the Fruck YouTube. So a real honour to have you on board. We got one last song. Would you like to introduce it for us?
0: Well, yes, this is about a guy that I used to hang out with. He was a soap opera actor. He was in All My Children. He played Susan Lucci's stepson, Erica Kane, on All My Children. And his name is Rudolph Martin. And the song is called My Guy's Name is Rudolph.
1: Coming up.
0: Thank you. Bless you, Tara.

0: He's a German actor and a model. He was a great guy.
1: What a great song. Well, you know what? I just really hope that one day we get to do a show together.
0: Yes. That's when really gets the pit happening.
1: Yes, exactly. Fantastic. Well, thank you for coming on the show, Ginger Coyote. If anybody wants to know more, you just have to go to punkglobe.com, and there is a new issue out every month at the beginning of the month.
0: Yeah, it'll be www.newpunkglobe.com or punkglobe.com.
1: Wicked. Cheers, Ginger. See
0: thank
1: you next
0: you.
1: Month.
0: Love you.
1: Love you more.
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1: I'm very pleased to introduce everyone to my first guest for tonight's show, and that's Fiona from Slalom D. Hey, Fee.
5: Hiya, Tara. How are you?
1: I'm very well. Thank you for joining me today.
5: You're more than welcome. Thanks for having us.
1: Well, yeah, I kind of stalk you a bit on Facebook, so...
5: Well, that makes up for me stalking you at Rebellion, so we're quits.
1: Oh, yeah, sorry, I was a bit overdrunk and at one point at Rebellion.
5: I think we all were at one point, yeah, so it's fine.
1: So, Fee, I've known you it feels like I've known you for absolutely forever. And I guess it was at Rebellion that I first met you and saw you.
5: Yeah, it will be, yeah.
1: And since then, I've seen you blossom doing your art and doing your music. And it's just really beautiful to see how you've kind of developed, really.
3: Radio Reverb.
1: I just want to... So you're in a band called Slalom D. I can't say it properly.
5: Slalom, like the ski.
1: Oh, slalom. Right.
5: Yeah. It's an old punk lager.
1: Oh.
5: So it's an old really strong lager that they used to sell in the northeast and the northwest.
1: Wicked.
5: And punks drank it because it was cheap and it was strong.
1: Cool. All right. Well, let's listen to a song. Can you pick one that you want us to play and just introduce it for us?
5: Imposter would be a good one because it's kind of what we've just been talking about. That idea that even if you see somebody and they look really like they've got it together, most of us have the same kind of fears going on. So, yeah, that's what this one's about. Thanks, Tara.

0: Wicked.
1: That's weird, having to listen to yourself back while somebody else is listening.
0: Yeah, it's funny, isn't it?
1: Yeah.
0: That's why I like doing it on the YouTube, because I've been filming, you know, I've been doing the radio show since 2017, and I was due to start at a new radio station, which I was really excited about, but it didn't happen because I got blocked by this girl. It's like, really? So anyway, I just thought, oh, sod it. I'll just do more of what I'm doing. And I just interviewed so many people on YouTube and just used the audio. I thought, no, I'm going to. Sometimes you're sitting there going. It's a bit like, you know, like the editing world when they're in the car. Like,
1: I just don't know what the etiquette is when you listen to your own stuff to go,
0: yeah,
1: this is really good. I'll just be like, oh, God, this is weird. Yeah. But I am really proud of that song, so yeah.
0: I mean, I can imagine live it's really vibey as well. Yeah. So you're talking about being, you know, feeling like an outsider, but then perhaps performing that to a room of people who feel like outsiders and you feel like imposter together. That must be... Tell me a bit about your live shows. What are they like?
1: They're getting much better because I'm getting the hang of it.
0: Yeah.
1: It's weird because I can only do them from my perspective.
0: Yeah.
1: We seem to go down, we do go down really well. But I still feel, and that's how the imposter came about. I've been in the crowd 49 years before I got on stage.
0: Wow.
1: So there's part of me still goes, it shows. People can tell.
0: Oh.
1: Because inside I'm going, why have I got this perspective? Like, I'm normally looking up. It's, yeah. And there are times where I feel like a complete fraud because I think.
0: We all do, darling.
1: Yeah. Well, I'm learning that as well. I feel like I've kind of seen behind the curtain and seen the wizard.
0: Yeah.
1: I know most of my friends are in bands. I know a lot of people in bands. So I knew it wasn't all glamorous, but I didn't realise how many people actually went, no, we're all just winging it, mate.
0: Yeah. You know what I mean? And also, we're all just kind of like feeding some kind of mental health issue. Do you know what I mean? It's like you're doing your art and you need to do it. Like, I definitely need to write songs. I definitely need to sing. I'm definitely my most happiest. And people say, my goodness, I haven't seen you smile so much, you know.
1: Yeah.
0: You go, oh, really? You know, so people notice.
1: The writing part, I'm sure we're facing me being wanting to be creative. The performing, I can't relate to at all.
0: Yeah. Oh, I'm dying to see you on stage.
1: It's not something I ever wanted. It's something I never thought I could do. So I didn't daydream about it. Does that make sense?
0: Yeah.
1: You know, it was, that's what my friends do. That's what the people that I look up to do. I can't do that. So I'm not even going to, I'm going to do my art. That's what I do.
0: Yeah.
1: So, yeah, it's that, because people are going, oh, I bet you dreamed about this forever. And it's like, there are days when it's, and 10 minutes before I go on stage, my brain's going, and why did we say we'd do this?
0: Yeah, why am I doing this?
1: This is horrible. This is stressful. I think I'm going to be sick. Everybody's going to say that I can't sing. I'm going to forget the words. I'm going to let the guys in the band down. I'm going to...
0: Oh.
1: And it doesn't... And people go, well, that's ridiculous. You can't stop once your brain.
0: No. But also, it's really important for your performance to be that nervous, you know, because...
1: I think I'm learning that because the one time I wasn't, oh, it was awful.
0: Yeah.
1: The one time I kind of went, I'm going to enjoy this. I think I've got this.
0: Yeah. Isn't that weird how that happens?
1: Yeah. Yeah.
0: They always say, you know, if you're not nervous, there's something wrong. So keeping that vulnerability, I think, is very important.
1: Yeah, that's the one thing I don't want anybody to say, though. So that's the...
0: Oh, yeah, okay.
1: That's, you know what I mean? That's the kind of... The, you know, and because it took so long, you know, for people to go, you're covered in tattoos, you know, you're 5'11", you're quite imposing. Yeah, there's a reason that that's all there. Do you know what I mean?
0: Yeah.
1: And if there's a chink in that, it's going, that's where it's going to show up. Wow. So that's a big kind of, yeah.
0: We've got to have another song. I can't believe time's going too fast. Can you introduce the next song you want us to play and just tell us a little bit about the song as well?
1: This one's called Final Girl. It is my love letter to every screamer queen in horror, because I love horror films. I have done since I was little. Always identified with monsters. But then as I grew up, people were like, well, if you're a feminist, you can't like horror films because they're really misogynistic. And that didn't make sense to me because it was like, yeah, that was the woman that gets out in the end, though. And out with the guy in the mask.
0: True.
1: Do you know what I mean? There was a survival thing in it where you just went, I'm going to watch this. I'm going to watch her kick your ass. There was just something I linked to it. So this is, it's an ode to the final girl, the one that's left standing right at the end. And scream everybody else, yeah.
0: That's a great story. Here is Final Girl.

0: Wow.
1: I really do love it because it's about something that I love as well, so.
0: Yeah. No, I was just looking at you and you just look like a little girl there. You know, I just saw your inner child, which was quite
1: Yeah.
0: beautiful. So you're a brilliant songwriter as well as being an artist. Put us songwriters to shame. Just do it forever.
1: To be fair, then my lyrics, I have an amazing group of lads behind us. I don't understand music at all.
0: No, but you're coming up with the melody, right? You're singing the melody.
1: Well, I get a lot of help with the melody.
0: Okay.
1: So, yeah. We throw things backwards and forwards in the practice room. The lads will eventually settle on, and I get a lot of help with the melody.
0: Are
1: And
0: you
1: once I've
0: working
1: got
0: together?
1: all this, yeah, every week, all the time. That's the bit I love, being
0: Yeah.
1: in a room with creative people. And just, yeah, sometimes it's like this one's never going to happen. But then after kicking it about for weeks and months, something brilliant comes out. But some of them just happen like that.
0: Yeah.
1: I'm really fortunate that whatever rabbit hole I'm going down at the time, be it, I'm going to write a song about women in horror, I'm going to write a song about female Russian bombers in the segment. The lads all just go, yeah. If I hear something, I've got a list of subjects and I can match them up
0: Yeah.
1: and then I can put the lyrics to it.
0: It's really important to work with people that make you feel comfortable like that.
1: Yeah.
0: So that, you know, because actually you're kind of creating a painting together.
1: Yeah.
0: So, and that's wonderful. So, I mean, we are fast running out of time. So I need to know more about your band. You've done three albums now, is it?
1: No,
0: No,
1: one album. One album.
0: I've got three different releases that I can see coming up on.
1: There might be a couple of singles.
0: Okay, beg your pardon. Sorry.
1: We
0: So,
1: no, not at all. We started in 2017 with one of my best mates, Craig, as the singer. And
0: okay.
1: I was just in the audience and they were amazing and he wrote really passionate. Wrote really passionate songs, socialist songs about injustices and
0: Yeah.
1: just fantastic. And Craig passed away the night after a gig. Really just
0: Oh my goodness.
1: yeah.
0: Oh.
1: Yes. And we all got together and obviously supported each other. And then the lads went, we've already got a gig booked. We want it to be a tribute to Craig. Will everybody, can we have six of his friends? You're all going to sing two songs each. And then we'll just bow out. And we were
0: Yeah.
1: like, yeah, okay. And I was drunk at the wake and I went, yeah, I'll do it. Yeah, of course I do. Because I love them and I loved him. And then it got close, and I went, I've never been on stage before. I can't sing. And they were like, just come to a couple of practices. Anyway, we did it. And it was an amazing night. And everybody was amazing. And then I got a text the next morning going, can we talk to you? And because I am the way I am, I went, oh, what
0: Yeah,
1: did
0: you thought you were going to get it ticking off.
1: I know I got drunk. Did I swear when I was on the mic? Did I do something? Oh, and I just sat on the couch and I was just ready. And they came around and went, we want to continue.
0: Oh, wow.
1: And no pressure, but there's no plan B. So if you don't do this, we're probably not going to
0: Oh, that's
1: add
0: beautiful.
1: more. Which was amazing. And I'm glad they did it that way because it didn't give me a chance to say no.
0: Yeah. So you fell into it by
1: Yeah.
0: doing something for someone and some group of people you loved, and then they wanted. That's a really beautiful story. And I saw that you were actually on BBC introducing for BBC Radio Newcastle. Tell us a bit about that. What happened?
1: No, we've just been sending stuff out everywhere.
0: Yeah.
1: So yeah, last year was good. We had a lot. We got on Rebellion, Northeast Calling, lots of things, and yeah, getting on the BBC radio was a bit sort of.
0: Well, getting on the introducing, I think that's quite hard, to
1: Yeah,
0: be
1: it
0: honest.
1: really is.
0: So the
1: Yeah.
0: fact that you've done it, that's a massive achievement.
1: it felt like we ticked a lot of things off a wish list last year.
0: Yeah.
1: But then November we started writing again, and we're going into the studio on Sunday to record our second album, which I'm absolutely in love with and really proud of the songs that we've put in there. And we have a Sunderland-based record collective called Cereal Bowl.
0: Okay.
1: Who support bands all over the world, but put out releases, put on gigs, support charities. They're fantastic. And we've signed to them and they're going to put it out on vinyl for us.
0: Woo!
1: I have a vinyl. Like, that's just... So hopefully that'll be out in August, September. So, yeah.
0: That is exciting. Okay, so, I mean, where should people go to find out about the band?
1: We've got the usual Facebook page. We're on Bandcamp. We're on Spotify. So, yeah, just Google. We're all over YouTube. A lot of my early gigs are on YouTube. They're hilarious. So you'll just see me looking like a robin in the headlights and not singing very well. But I hated that. I hated that everything was being documented because you don't have that in your normal life.
0: No, that's very true.
1: But actually, yeah, I'm going to start learning to treasure that because it's like, wow, look how it's got better.
0: Yeah. Yeah.
1: And I did it regardless. I know how bad I felt then and I still did it.
0: And every gig, I always, you know, say, and people say, every gig is like 10 rehearsals. You know, you can be in a rehearsal room, you can rehearse till high heaven, but if you don't actually go and do a gig, then you're never going to get past a certain point. So, you know, if you've done 10 gigs, that's like, you know, every gig is 10 rehearsals. That's like 100 rehearsals.
1: That makes sense.
0: So does the band have a website or is it all on Facebook?
1: No, it's all kind of socials and we all work and we're all pretty useless at keeping up on things like, but you can contact us. Facebook and then, I don't know, we might have an Instagram.
0: Yeah, Bandcamp, that sounds good. And Slalom, I can't say it very well, but that's S-L-A-L-O-M.
1: Slalom, like in...
0: Slalom.
1: Slalom.
0: Slalom.
1: Yeah.
0: Slalom. Oh, that's better.
1: Well, Slalom. the guy on Newcastle, BBC Newcastle called us Shalom D.
0: Oh, I have heard you be called that before.
1: Yeah. That famous hardcore Jewish band, so yeah.
0: Oh my goodness. Okay, we got time for one more song. Can you please introduce it for us and tell us, you know, why you wrote this one?
1: This is 588. This is another one of those kind of mini obsessions that I have. There was a group of female Russian pilots in the Second World War. They were called the Night Witches because their planes were so old and rickety that they didn't make the normal plane noise, so the Germans thought they were actual witches on broomsticks because they made this Russian noise. So they had really bad equipment, really old planes, so they didn't show up on radar, and they used it all to their advantage and were amazing women. And they were recognised, but they weren't allowed to fly in the victory parade because their planes were too slow. So they kind of went in obscurity, and you read about these women and they learned to be pilots in 4 months instead of 4 years.
0: God.
1: And then joined the battle. And it's why, you know, this should be statues to these women all over.
0: Yeah.
1: So, yeah, just reading about them and going, how did I not know about,
0: how cool that you are, showing the light to these women and what they've
1: done. Yeah, I don't want to preach to people, but I do kind of want to go, look, I didn't know about this, so you might not. Do you know what I mean? It's that I never want to feel like I'm going, you need to know about this or you need to act on this. I just want, I'm learning stuff.
0: Yeah.
1: So I presume maybe you don't know about it either, so have a look.
0: Yeah. And it's good to share, isn't it? I mean, a lot of what you said, you know, especially in your songs, kind of made me feel tingly in a nice way. So positive energy, isn't it?
1: Thank you. I hope so. Yeah.
0: Lovely.
1: So all this right. is 588. That was their squadron number.
0: Okay. Here is 588.

0: Sophie, thank you so much for coming on the show. I love you more after talking.
1: I have to say thanks to Ian and Gaz and Tony and Goober, because they're the people that asked me.
0: You're a band.
1: They're the people who asked me to do this and thought I could do it before I thought I could do it. So
0: yeah. I love the outcome. I love listening to you sing.
1: Thank you.
0: It's fantastic, the things you're singing about, you know, and you are lifting up the female spirit, which is absolutely beautiful. Thank you. Thank you.
1: Thank you for asking us. I'm still amazed that anybody wants to talk to us.
0: Well, will you come back when your new album is released and tell us
1: about it? I'd love to. Yeah, it's called Waltz Into Anarchy. It's got a waltz on it.
0: Wicked. Very much.
1: We'll have a dance at Rebellion.
0: I can't wait.
1: Thank you so much.
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0: 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You've just listened to the song Celebrate Me by Inga Rose, and I'm delighted to be joined in the studio here with Abigail and Joshua, who's a friend of the show. And Abigail, as you know, many of you listeners will know, is our resident agony aunt and a fellow presenter. So welcome to you both.
1: Hi.
0: Good. How are you doing both? Yeah.
1: I'm well.
0: Yeah.
2: Good, thank you.
0: Good. So it's nice to see you again, because recently we were at a meeting with the hospital for the Fast Track Cities. So we're part of the Fast Track Cities artistic group. So
1: yes.
0: Using arts to teach people about how to get rid of HIV stigma and such. So, yeah, good to see you again. Abigail, why did you choose that song, Celebrate Me?
1: Oh, because I just think there's no one who's going to celebrate me except me.
0: Mm-hmm.
1: So if I celebrate me, then I'll be able to celebrate other people. So I celebrate me.
0: That's good. And it's a lovely song too. Yeah. Good. Joshua, welcome to the show again.
2: Thank you. You've been
0: a regular visitor here, haven't you?
2: And I'm a resident.
0: Yes, you're a resident in Brighton now. So you've been here nearly a full year.
2: Yes.
0: So you're here to talk about your journey with living with HIV, mm-hmm. and you've also chosen a song. But you're also talking about an event that's coming up very soon, and we look forward to hearing more about that. Recently also, Abigail, you and I went to the recent patient panel meeting that was after Lunch Positive.
1: Yes.
0: And that was quite interesting, wasn't it?
1: Yeah, it was quite interesting talking to pharmacists, clinicians, and a doctor, I think. Yeah.
0: So the patient panel meetings happen 3 or 4 times a year. Mm-hmm. So if you are a patient of the Lawson Unit, then you're very welcome to join us at the patient panel. Usually, in the past, it's been at the Lawson Unit itself, but this last time it happened after Lunch Positive, because it's more accessible for people rather than the meeting in the evening times. And I think it went rather well, didn't it?
1: Yeah, I think it did.
0: Yeah. So there will be a patient newsletter coming out at the end of the month. So patients of the Lawson Unit will receive a text message with that, and there'll be reports about that. So one of the things they talked about was the theme of Let's Talk About Sex, and it was about how to

0: gather sexual health histories in clinic, about people sharing their status as well. And you, Abigail, came up with some very useful information about sharing your status. What was your experience about being diagnosed and sharing your sexual history and sharing the fact that you were living with HIV?
1: When I was diagnosed with HIV, it was a shock, because for me, HIV was a disease that would kill you. It was a death sentence.
0: Mm.
1: So when I was diagnosed with HIV, I was encouraged by the nurses to tell my family, even though I had not even accepted my status. And I did tell my sisters, and one of my sisters was so upset with me. In hindsight now, because this is like 25 years ago, it was because lack of knowledge and also fear.
2: Mm-hmm.
1: And also this self-stigma she felt.
2: Yeah.
1: Because this is the accepted way, it's like, you have shamed our family.
0: Mm-hmm. Oh, really?
1: Yes, I brought this to our house. That's like, you've shamed us. How dare you live with this disease? A disease that is only known in Africa as people who are prostitutes. Sorry to use that word. Because sex workers was not a thing then.
0: Mm-hmm. Yeah.
1: You have to be a prostitute. Yeah. You have to sleep around. So how dare you bring this? You're going to shame my mom, my father. So to me, it's how you talk to someone when they're newly diagnosed. Ask them relevant questions. Don't make assumptions. I was asked questions like, oh, have you ever had anal sex? And I'm like, what is that? I didn't know what that was 26 years ago. Have you had oral sex? I'm like thinking, did I kiss someone who had HIV? You know, all those things. We make assumptions that people know all these things, but people don't.
2: Mm.
1: So for me, it really made me so scared. Lucky enough, I had the best team who really looked after me and treated me and put all my scare, all I was afraid of. Of course, I thought I was going to die. Because then, 2001, it was almost a death sentence.
2: Yeah.
1: But I think 2001, 2002, the status changed.
2: Yeah.
0: Yeah, when therapy, I think it's therapy started around 95, didn't it? But it became really effective later on towards the end of the last century, didn't it?
1: And
0: the early part of this, I think healthcare professionals are a lot better now at using language that we understand and is culturally appropriate. But I think back in the day, it was very clinical, the questions that we were asked, weren't they?
1: Oh, it was very clinical back in the day, because I even remember that when the nurses are about to give you a pill, and if they drop it, they'll really have to get rid of it. Even if it falls on the desk, they'll have to get rid of it. It was so clinical. But language has not changed much. Because I used to work in hospital, and I used to work at HIV hospital as well. And most of the patients were saying the same thing, that, oh, the questions they were asking me, they're still using those questions. Probably it's a printed piece of paper they have to read through.
0: Yeah.
1: So things have to change in how they ask people. Because you're actually traumatizing someone, asking them about their sexual health. Yes, probably they're having sex, maybe they're having all this sex. You think maybe they're having group sex. It doesn't matter.
0: Yeah.
1: Where we are right now, it doesn't matter.
0: Mm.
1: Let's just talk about the illness and the disease.
0: And the future.
1: Knowing the way I have sex, is it going to change?
0: Yeah. I mean, how you acquired HIV, I mean, it's one of the things you shouldn't ask somebody living with HIV, is how did you get it?
1: Yeah.
0: It's not a good business, is it?
1: Yeah. Oh, yeah.
0: Because people immediately start making judgments. I mean, I remember, so I was diagnosed in 93, and I remember I was kidding myself. But I told myself and other people, oh, I caught it through a blowjob. But I knew that I'd caught it through.
1: But that's how it was. Yeah. That made you survive. That was your survival.
0: I thought it was more acceptable, because it just meant that I was unlucky rather than careless. But people had those judgments, and I lied. to other people about it. And, you know,
1: and
0: eventually
1: people believed it.
0: Not necessarily. Not necessarily. But yeah, I think that, yeah, that's where stigma comes from. It's that shame and judgment, isn't it? That,
1: yeah.
0: Yeah, people attached to that. How did you get it? So somebody who got it through a blood transfusion was just unlucky, where somebody who got it through sex was careless.
1: No, I think anyone who gets HIV is unlucky.
0: Mm.
1: Because I always say, of course, probably you were sexually assaulted. But if you think there are more people getting sexually assaulted every day, they're not catching the disease.
0: Mm.
1: There are people having sex. Maybe the sex workers who are not getting the disease.
0: Mm.
1: There are people. So I just think it's a disease that you just unlucky. It's a card that you're dealt in life.
0: Mm.
1: There's nothing you can do to stop yourself getting infected as long as you're sexually active.
0: Mm, yeah, yeah.
1: As long as you're sexually active, you get it. And the best answer I give when people ask me how I contacted, depending who it is, if it's a doctor, I'll say, oh, you don't believe it. If I tell you who don't believe it, I got it on the bus on the way here. That's how I got it.
0: Yeah.
1: Or if it's a group of people, if someone is trying to, like, shame me in front of a group of people, like, oh, you don't believe it. I went into the supermarket and I said, can I have that one, that HIV on the top shelf? No, the shiny one, right
0: yeah,
1: in the back.
0: The shiny one at the back. Yeah.
1: Right? That's how I got it.
0: Yeah.
1: So I always have these answers. And I think, listeners, you should try to use these answers because it's none of their business.
0: Mm.
1: As I always say, you never know, some people got it through a very traumatic way.
0: Mm.
1: So you want to re-traumatize them for your own information?
0: Mm.
1: How is that going to help?
0: Yeah.
1: So it's one of the questions that most people get asked. And some people don't even know when they got it from.
0: Yeah, yes, yeah. Some people will never know.
1: Some people will never know.
0: Yeah, yeah. And does it matter?
1: No.
0: It doesn't affect your treatment now. It doesn't affect your treatment in the present at all. I mean, HIV is an opportunistic virus.
1: Exactly.
0: What it loves is healthy human beings.
1: Yeah,
0: it prefers them because they've got stronger immune systems, and that's what it uses to replicate itself.
1: Mm-hmm.
0: So, you know, if anything, yeah, the healthier you are, the more juicy you are to an HIV virus. So you might be looking after yourself and taking, you know, all the sports supplements and going to the gym and, you know, eating all the right vegetables and things, but HIV would just love that, doesn't it?
1: Mm-hmm.
0: So, yeah, you only have to be unlucky once. That's all it takes.
1: Just once. Yes.
0: Yeah.
1: Yeah.
0: So, you know, in order to destigmatize people asking those sort of questions, I think using humour is a good tool. But it's like saying, oh, I got it from the supermarket and I wanted the top shelf shiny one.
1: Yeah.
0: I think that's a great strategy.
1: Right at the back. Yeah. At the back of everything else.
0: Yeah.
1: That's how I got it.
0: Yeah. But were you in shock when you were diagnosed with HIV, either of you?
1: Oh, yeah, I was. Oh, my God, I was in shock.
0: Yeah.
1: Because I was diagnosed when I've just arrived in this country, like 6 months after arriving in this country.
0: Right.
1: Because I was so stressed, England was not what I thought it was.
0: Yeah.
1: The England they show me on TV is still in TV.
0: Right.
1: I'd never met it.
0: Right. Yeah.
1: So I was so disappointed and I was stressed. I had a good job. And now I was working, I think, in KFC, cleaning KFC, have to clean toilets. And so it was so stressful. Yeah, so when I was diagnosed, I had a picture of death in my head because that's what I knew.
0: That was the messaging you had in Africa, wasn't it?
1: That's exactly what I experienced in Africa. People dying. People. It was called the slimming disease, and we could tell that someone is HIV positive from this texture of their hair.
0: Yeah.
1: Their hair will look like yours.
0: Right, yeah.
1: From afro to
0: curly and
1: curly
0: gorgeous.
1: And,
0: it would go limp and grey.
1: It's straight. Almost straight and curly.
0: Really?
1: Yes.
0: Right.
1: So people will start noticing.
0: And of course, lots of people lost a lot of weight with age as well.
1: Yes.
0: Joshua, how was it with you? I mean, you're a gay man, so your experience is going to be different to Abigail's.
2: Well, my whole body just shut down. I was like, how am I going to tell mum and dad? That was my biggest fear. Because I came from like a middle class like family.
0: Mm.
2: And I think that was the biggest thing. I was like, I always thought I might get it in the back of my head because I was very promiscuous. And but once I got it, I was like, oh, it's happened to me.
0: It's still a shock, isn't it?
2: It's still a shock.
0: Yeah.
2: But I think now I've got it, I realise I feared a bit for a long time.
0: Yeah.
2: But now I've got it, I know there's nothing to fear. Mm. Like, you take one tablet a day and live just as long as anyone else.
0: Yeah, I think that's true.
1: Even longer.
2: Every six months.
0: And we know also, because we're having regular checkups, and they do check all our blood and our liver functions and our kidney functions. We're more healthy. And all that, we actually have more medical attention and we live, I think, probably healthier, longer lives than our equivalents who aren't living with HIV.
1: Mm-hmm.
0: I remember being in shock because I remember being as a young gay man before I even came out of the closet to myself. I thought that. You know, I thought it was a gay disease because we saw it coming over from America, from the bathhouse culture over there. And I remember seeing it being reported in the free gay newspapers you used to get in London. And living in Brighton as well, I was aware that, you know, obviously you have a lot of air crews coming over to Gatwick Airport who are coming over from America, and they were going to the nightclubs, and we were sort of advised to avoid Americans.
1: Imagine.
0: And I even heard of Americans pretending to be Canadians.
1: Imagine.
0: So that, you know, they could pick up and that. But yeah, that was the fear at the time.
2: But I think people don't realise it can affect anyone, women, trans men, trans women.
0: Exactly.
2: And I think just that.
1: Mothers.
2: Straight man, anything.
0: But, I know grandmothers with it. I mean, Sue, one of our fellow presenter, she's a grandmother proudly living with HIV herself, a grandchild's too young to understand now, but obviously her daughter knows fully well. But yeah, it's nothing to be scared of, is it?
2: No.
0: Yeah. So Joshua, you're here to talk about an event that's coming up soon, but let's. When you've been on the show before, but I don't think you know much about Joshua the person. So what's been your journey? What brought you here to Brighton? What's your story?
2: Well, I'll start with my story and then lead to why I came to Brighton. So I was born in a little fish village in Negumbo.
0: Mm-hmm.
2: And I was adopted at 5 weeks old from British parents because my mum couldn't adopt me. Couldn't have her own children because she lost her child. So they went to see Miss Saigon, the musical. And the reason they adopted me was because they saw all these unwanted children. So the child she would have had the same birthday as me, which is kind of a blessing in disguise. I've probably been the hardest child she's ever had. But cutting short of the story, I grew up in Oxfordshire,
0: mm-hmm.
2: went to an all-boys school,
0: mm-hmm.
2: But I always had a love for dance, putting on shows in my bedroom, dressing up with a T-shirt on my head, pretending I was a girl and playing with Barbies.
0: Yeah.
2: Had a real good childhood, had the best parents in the world, but I always wanted to be like a dancer because the girls used to go after school.
0: Yeah.
2: So mum let me do classes in Oxfordshire for a while,
0: mm-hmm.
2: and then they said, do you want to audition for the Royal Ballet School?
0: Wow.
2: I was like, hell yes.
0: Yeah.
2: And I actually went along and to the audition and I got in. So mum and dad didn't know anything about dance. They just thought, oh my gosh, what are we doing?
0: Yeah.
2: And they tried to stop me when I went to an old boys school. This was before I went to the Royal Ballet School.
0: Right.
2: But I then got a contract, an audition to go to the Royal Ballet School. I got in and then I was there for 5 years. So mum and dad thought, oh, maybe he's quite good at this.
0: Like,
2: we've got to nurture this talent and stuff. But I had a lot of mental health issues. I had bipolar. I was diagnosed with bipolar then. So battling that with my mental health,
0: mm.
2: and being a dancer, seeing yourself in the mirror, I was always very self-conscious. I got bullied a lot for being gay, for being brown. There weren't many dancers of colour back then.
0: Right.
2: So I really looked up to Carlos Costa and Eric Underwood and Fernando Montano. And then obviously I did my 5 years there and was hoping to go to the Royal Ballet Upper School. I didn't get in. So I went to Central School of Ballet, which was in Farringdon, where we did musical theatre. I did a degree in performing arts. And then in my last year, I had a contract to go to Croatia, but the government cut the funding. So I then got a scholarship to go to America.
0: Wow.
2: I mean, I was in tears because I always wanted to be a dancer, you know, in a company. Mm. I'd have been the only brown dancer in that company as well. But then I went to America and did the American Star, had the best time of my life.
0: Yeah.
2: Once you go black, you never go back. don't need to go into that much more, but I had the best training there. I did company class in Miami City Ballet, had some of the most amazing American training teachers there. And then I came back and toured the UK with different companies and had my career in dance. The last thing I did was Vienna Festival, no, English National Ballet's Romeo and Juliet at the Royal Albert Hall. And I was like, do you know what? It's not going to get better than this.
0: Mm.
2: Let's just, I was on the road the whole time. I just wanted to be loved. And I think I got very lost with my mental health and the dark scene of London where drugs and rich men taking advantage of vulnerable people. And I was like, do you know what? I just want to be in one place for a while. So I got just a normal day job doing concierge for 6 years. And I was like, do you know what? I've been here 6 years now. I need to do something with my life. Otherwise, I'm just going to die old and alone, which I still am. But anyway, I did my teacher's diploma with the Royal Academy of Dance.
0: Mm-hmm.
2: And then I went on to teach dance for a year. I got into education. So then I went to be a teacher in a nursery. I was a teacher assistant. And then I got into some really bad relationships. And my last relationship was probably the worst one. This is why I moved to Brighton. He was just a real control freak. And we wanted different things. But I think you don't see the red flags until you come out of the relationship. And you're like, what the hell were you doing, boy? But, you know, he taught me a lot. Children taught me patience. He taught me not to go narcissistic. I won't swear on air. But, you know.
0: Thank you. Ofcom will thank you as well.
2: But you know what? I think I wanted to just create a safe space for artists to come together. In 2020, when I came, because I got into such a dark space. I was diagnosed with HIV in 2015. And battling that with my career as an artist, a brown artist as well, was really hard. And so I decided to create The Naked Truth. So that's been my baby on this journey. And I brought it to Brighton because I broke up with my ex last year. So I had all that to deal with, as well as moving house, a gala, an exhibition. And I think it's just like, I wanted to come to Brighton because it was my happy place. When mum and dad are gone, they've been the most loving parents. I call them every day religiously.
0: Wonderful.
2: But HIV, The Naked Truth is my baby, really. And I have brought this to Brighton, and we'll talk about that more later.
0: Yes, we will.
2: But yeah, the reason I came to Brighton was because I sold the house and I wanted to end my days in my happy place, which is Brighton. So I'm really honoured to be here.
0: Lovely. No, it's been lovely. I mean, I've known you for a few years now.
2: Yeah.
0: Since about COVID time, roughly.
2: When more to me than HIV came.
0: That's right. Yeah, we were in the project together. We're both portrait. You were the cover boy.
2: I was the cover boy.
0: The magazine. how did you cope with being bipolar and being on the road? Because it's not, people often think as bipolar as being a mental illness. And it's a disease of the brain, but it's not a mental illness as such. So at one moment, your body can be going 10 to the dozen really fast and be absolutely spot on. And the next minute, the whole metabolism just slows down. So how did that affect the ability to perform on tour and in company?
2: Well, the thing was, I was diagnosed when I was about 14, I think it was. So I was quite young.
0: Right.
2: I just remember my Nana dying. And then the week before, I'd just been a semi-finalist of Young British Dancer of the Year.
0: Wow.
2: So that high of being on cloud nine and then the low of your Nana dying. And so then I was seen at the Priory in London.
0: Right.
2: Where they put me on treatments. I've been trying lots of different tablets for years. I finally found the right one. But I think it was just those real lows. I still have times when I'm down, but that's just the normal highs and lows of life. But the medication's working brilliantly now.
0: Good.
2: But I did last, when I was with my ex, I had a lot of panic attacks, and I think I was just depressed in the relationship. And I think it didn't help that he kind of used me to get on the property ladder and I was unwell. I think it was breakdowns, you know, with the moving house and the stress of life and
0: pressure.
2: Stuff.
0: Yeah.
2: I think when I'm under a lot of pressure, I think the only other time I think I have another meltdown is when one of my parents passes away, probably, because they're 70 and 80 now, so bless them. It's manageable, but as an artist it was really hard to like have a balance of life and pleasure and focus on your career, because I think I'm very sexually active. I've always been a bit of a bad boy at ballet. But you know I managed it. I had a good career in dance, but I could have gone further. But do you know what, I just didn't have the confidence in myself, you know. I think if you don't love yourself, it's very hard to project that on stage, you know.
0: Yeah, which takes us back to Abigail's original opening 100%. Song for the show, doesn't it?
2: Yeah.
0: Celebrate me, isn't it?
2: Yeah.
0: Yeah, you know.
2: I mean, as RuPaul says, if you don't love yourself, how the hell are you going to love someone else?
0: Yeah,
2: you know?
0: Yeah, yeah. Well, thank you for that. So you've chosen a song for us.
2: I have.
0: And so what song have you chosen and why?
2: Stop the Wedding.
0: Right.
2: It's called by Ash.
0: Yeah.
2: Because I'm so glad I'm free as a bird now.
0: Let's hear it. Here's Stop the Wedding by Ash.

0: welcome back to the HIV Hour on Brighton 97.2 FM and on DAB Plus Radio. 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This is your show, listeners. This is all about you and living with HIV, and if you don't have to be living with HIV to listen to the show, you may want to recommend the show to a friend who is worried about getting tested, because we really do want to show the best of HIV care across the country, and just to show that HIV isn't scary, and that the importance of getting tested, getting onto treatment, and living fulfilling lives and thriving with HIV, because we can do now. So the song you just listened to was Stop the Wedding by Ash, and that was chosen by a friend of the show, Joshua Royal, and I'm pleased that Joshua's stayed with us to talk about his project. So you have a project called HIV The Naked Truth. So how did that come about, Joshua?
1: Well, the honest truth, I will start from the beginning, is I had a day off work, and I was like, what can I do that brings people together to celebrate World AIDS Day and come out with my status? It was 2020, and it was a time when everyone was isolated in their homes. It was a very weird time where no one really knew what was going on. Some people were very isolated on their own and away from their loved ones. It was kind of like a crisis in its own way. Mm. And I was like, let's bring artists together from around the world and touch the theme of HIV. So I contacted lots of people that I thought would like be part of the project. So do you want to know the names?
0: I do.
1: The people? So Mara Galeazzi, who's a former Royal Ballet principal, she filmed in Oman, and you'll see her in the mountains. It's a beautiful piece on the beach side. There was Danilo Palmeira, if I pronounced his second name right, I'm sorry if I haven't, but he filmed in Italy, and he has created this beautiful work of art that you'll see in the film in November. And then there's Sasha Mukhamedov in San Francisco. She filmed in this beautiful landscape area as well, in Point Shoes, which was beautiful as well. Who else have we got? Rosales, myself, and Callum. We produced this film about my story, and it touches on drugs and pills, and it touches on lots of stuff with relationships, with the U equals U, about someone who's undetectable can have sex with someone who's negative and still not transmit the virus. Yes. That whole, I think that's a really important message, U equals U. And then we've also got other people like Nandita Shankardas, who's got a lovely film in the nature, which kind of the outdoors, which really is really about that touching with nature and mother nature and stuff. Who else we got? Jacqueline, she performed this beautiful piece with a mask, it's about identity, and I think about coming out about your own status in your own way, and that sort of, I don't know. I don't know what her thought process was, but you'll see.
0: I suppose you bring your own interpretation.
1: You do bring your own interpretation from what you see, and I think that was the beauty about cinema. And film is that, like, you can take what you want from it and also relate to it. I also have a poem by my friend Denzel Hector, who has talked about his status and his journey with HIV. And he's a beautiful soul as well, who I've known since I was diagnosed with HIV in 2015. And we kind of went on the HIV journey together.
0: Right.
1: So he's a really special friend of mine. I don't see him so much now. I'm in London, Brighton. But we were called each other Eddie and Patsy for a long time, because like AFAB girls. And then who else we got? Oh, Aaron Blair-Mangat, he was the original May and Anne Juliet in the West End.
0: Right.
1: And I just contacted him because, like, you have got a jaw to die for. I want you to be in my film.
0: Yeah.
1: But he sang a song that I really think is really well known, but I think really touches on HIV as well. Mm-hmm. And I also have Havana, who is a girl I met at Edinburgh Fringe. Mm-hmm. And she has a voice of an angel as well. Mm-hmm. I just really like her style and edginess. And she sang two songs that I requested her to sing.
0: Mm-hmm.
1: And then Andrea Walker, he's featuring his Pride film in the film.
0: Yes.
1: As I think it's really important to show the LGBTQ community. Yeah. And it's a really powerful piece as well. I'm just trying to think if I missed anyone out. Oh, and what's he called? I'm going blank now. No, but Stream Movement that produced it last year, in 2020, their company Humo are producing their film. I think it's called Oscuro.
0: That's
1: the one, yes. Sorry, it's been 2020 seems a long time ago. But
0: it does.
1: They got their choreography piece, which is amazing. Lots and lots of dancers in that as well. And then there's my special piece, which I choreographed to a song by Lady Gaga, because I have to dance to a Lady Gaga song, because Lady Gaga is my Jesus. So that tells my story in choreography wise, and it's really special to me as well. Wonderful. So this was
0: the film that was created in
1: 2020, yeah,
0: but it's been reworked slightly,
1: revamped. Yes.
0: It's going to be shown in Brighton. It's going to be the Brighton premiere coming up soon.
1: Brighton premiere at the Duke of York Cinema Art Picture House. Mm-hmm. On the 28th of November from 11 a.m. to 1 p.m. and then it'll be hosted by Stina Mandela and Mimi Chanel.
0: Right.
1: And then there'll be a Q&A led by the Mayor of Brighton and Hove, and myself and Andrea Walker will speak, and representatives from Positive East and Lunch Positive will be there.
0: Right. And it's raising funds for both those charities.
1: Yes, those
0: as
1: two
0: well.
1: Charities close to my heart, because I think I lived in London for like over 15 years and Positive East do such a good way of helping people with the community.
0: Yeah.
1: And since I come to Brighton, Lunch Positive have been my baby. They have given me a sense of community, and I think they fed me, they've funded me when I was really with no money. And I think both charities are great charities, and they deserve the funding.
0: Yeah.
1: And yeah, it's going to be a celebration. So it's a red carpet event, dressed to impress.
0: Right.
1: And, you know, hopefully it gets the recognition it deserves.
0: Yeah, and it's not expensive. It's just the price of a regular cinema ticket.
1: Yes.
0: So £15.
1: £15, and that will be split between both charities. So. Right. I don't make any money, so.
0: No. I mean, that's the whole point. It's not about making
1: money.
0: You're not making a job for yourself, but you're giving all your free time to this, aren't you?
1: It's my baby, and that's the thing. My activism is.
0: In fact, everybody's donating their time.
1: 100%, yeah.
0: It's a full collaboration across all different communities and the arts world as well, isn't it? I think it's fantastic that you've invited Andrea Walker's to show his recent film, because he does a film for the most recent Brighton Pride.
1: I mean, they screened it just before Ray came on, which is incredible. I think to have it imparted the HIV the Naked Truth film,
0: I think it fits very nicely.
1: It does. It's a nice part of the collaboration and an end to the film.
0: I mean, to let listeners know, I have been involved in slightly the re-editing.
1: You've been revamping it for me, which is a little bit. You helped me a lot, Mr. David.
0: So I have seen the film, so I do recommend it. And when using the arts to talk about HIV, I think, you know, a picture can tell 1,000 words, can't it?
1: Yes.
0: And it brings emotions into things and the human experience.
1: But there's something about a cinema setting that kind of just makes you sit back and watch in a way that can just trigger things and bring back memories or relate to the past. I think we have to remember how far we've come, but also remember those we've lost who paved the way for us, and look at it as a celebration and not dwell on it too much, because I think we're all living and thriving with HIV.
2: Yes.
1: It's not a death sentence like it used to be.
0: And it's close to World AIDS Day, which is about commemoration, but it's nice that we also have things like Zero Stigma Day, which is more of a celebration, isn't it? So that's the film coming out. So it's the 28th of November.
1: Yes.
0: What time?
1: 11 a.m. to 1 p.m.
0: 1 p.m.
1: Be there at 11 a.m. sharp, because we've got a short transition before the film starts, so don't be late.
0: It's a red carpet event, so we do invite people to dress up for it.
1: Yes, no one will be turned away. Yeah. Just do wear clothes, because
0: wear something skimpy if you want.
1: And
0: you can get tickets where from?
1: At Savvy or via our website, hivthenakedtruth.com.
0: Brilliant. So hivthenakedtruth.com.
1: Yes.
0: And out Savvy.
1: Yes.
0: The tickets are
1: All there, yes. Yeah,
0: brilliant. And it's lovely that it's a Saturday as well. So,
1: bring friends, family, children. There, it does touch on drugs and
0: sex.
1: There's some sex, lots of visuals.
0: Yeah, so this is an independent film. It hasn't gone through the classification system. No. So essentially this is a private viewing. So if you do get tickets, be aware that it will focus on topics that you can associate with HIV and AIDS.
1: Yeah.
0: So
1: there's some also exciting news. Hopefully for next year we're going to have another gala. We held one in 2025. And we're going to bring it to Brighton Dome Studio Theatre on the 27th of November 2027.
0: Thank you, Joshua.
1: Yes.
0: Right, we look forward to it. I'm definitely going to be there.
1: Of course you will.
0: I've never been to a red carpet event.
1: Well, there's a first for everything in life. Yeah. I always believe that.
0: That big girl's coming as well, aren't you?
1: Yes. Definitely.
0: Yeah. Have you chosen your outfit?
2: In my head, yes.
1: You'll look fabulous, darling.
0: Good. I'm excited. Yes. I am excited. Good. Thank you, Joshua.
1: You're welcome.
0: Please just stay on. There's not a lot more to talk about, really, other than I've just come back from holiday. So Sue's on holiday at the moment. Josh is having a little bit of a holiday because he covered for my holiday. I went to Canada, which is the first time I've ever been across the Atlantic. So that it was amazing. I went to Toronto, which has got a very good charity there called Casey House. And they did a fantastic video called Stigmavir. So if you're interested, listeners, look up the word Stigmavir. So it's stigma with the words the letters V-I-R after it, and it's almost like a spoof parody of just take this one tablet and it removes all HIV stigma.
1: That's brilliant.
0: But it's a good charity. They're based in Toronto. We also went to Niagara Falls and Ottawa and to Montreal, so got to practice a little bit on my French. But it was strange, I was on the underground in one of the cities, it might have been Ottawa, and I saw this poster with two attractive men on it, one black and one was white. And I thought, they look a bit gay. And I looked a bit more closely, and the advert was for an HIV drug, an injectable drug. I think it was rilpivirine and another drug. I forget the name of it, and I won't mention it on air because I'm not allowed to advertise drugs in the UK. But that just goes to show you, we don't see adverts for our drugs in the UK because we don't have to think about it.
2: We don't pay for them, so we don't have to think about it.
0: Yeah, exactly.
1: That's true.
0: So, and it was interesting, because I went to Niagara Falls, a lot of the adverts we were getting on telly were for the USA. And a lot of the adverts were for healthcare and healthcare plans and, you know, what to do if you're on Medicaid and Medicare. And I didn't quite understand what the difference was, but I think Medicaid is a government-sponsored system where if you're in work or below a certain age, you're entitled to Medicaid. And if you're over 65, then you're entitled to Medicare, I suppose, because they assume that you're older and need more care. But it must be really difficult. So I know some companies, they might not pay very well, but the health benefits, the insurance you get with the company makes up for the costs of your health care. So, you know, you say, I've got this good job, it's got good health care and good dental, which means you're going to get good dental care, which could be worth thousands to you a year. And also, obviously, just the health insurance could be worth hundreds or thousands of dollars as well. But we don't have to think about that here in the UK. And I think I do take it for granted that we're just here and we get the treatment, the life-saving treatment that we need. We just don't have to think about it.
2: It's so telling that we take things for granted. Because I remember I used to work somewhere and there were a lot of drugs which were left over. When someone passes away, if they're on like 6 months treatment of each medication, so of course 6 months boxes unopened in date. But because they've gone to that person's house, those medication have to be destroyed. Because everything here is free.
0: And
2: these are things we take for granted. And even if you've got Medicare, this is what I understand in America. It's like renewing your car insurance. If you had an accident, it goes up here. In America, if you've been sick and your disease progression or some your disease is not getting, they can refuse to insure you.
0: Really?
2: Yes.
0: Right. and only sort of not insure pre-existing conditions, I guess. Like, is it like travel insurance? Or?
2: Yeah, because if you've had an accident, your insurance goes up. Yeah. So if they see that they're using so much money for your treatment, they can refuse to renew you. And then to find a new one to take you is quite difficult, because I was reading a story about this guy. He used to be a rugby player, got injured. He was getting better, but then needed a wheelchair, he needed carers, he needed a lot of things, and now they're refusing to insure him.
0: Mm-hmm. I remember one person, and I won't identify them by name, but they had to go to America for a funeral, a family funeral, and they were living with HIV, but they hadn't told their travel insurance company they had HIV, because they thought, well, my HIV is under control, it's not going to cause me any problems, I'm only going there for a holiday. Anyway, this person caught C. difficile, which is a really difficult bacterial infection. Mm-hmm. It's very serious. Mm-hmm. So she had to, I've just gendered the person, but they had to have a hospital stay. Mm. Every time they were given a paracetamol or a bandage, there was a barcode, and that barcode was scanned, and that went on the bill, and that went on the bill, and that food went on the bill, and that saline drip went on the bill. And they ended up having a bill for like $40,000 for a 14-night stay in hospital. Mm. And they got the treatment that they needed, and the problem was cured. But the person had to hide their HIV medication, and they remember that it fell out of their bag once in front of the clinicians in the hospital, and they were like frankly trying to hide all the pills and hide them, you know, to because they didn't want to disclose the fact they were living with HIV. And they had this bill, and then they come back to the UK and everything was fine. But they start the companies in America started hassling not only them, but their family members in the United States for the money. And they said, no, my health insurance has covered it. Ah, but no, we've discovered that you've got HIV, because I think that's when they discovered, when they dropped their pills. And they said, what's this? Oh, it's HIV medication. So then the health insurance company said, it's because of your HIV that you've got C. difficile. I said, no, you've got to pay this $40,000 bill. Oh. No, my health insurance company, no, they wouldn't do it. So anyway, eventually they got the Lawson unit here to say, look, actually, C. difficile has nothing to do with HIV.
2: Thank God.
0: It's just it's a thing you can catch in any part of the world. It's nothing to do with HIV. And eventually they backed down and the health insurance company paid up. But they were really threatening, and at a time of bereavement as well, it was an awful time for them to go through. It just goes to show you how fortunate we are, isn't it?
2: Yeah. Because someone said, if you've got your leg chopped off in America, it's actually cheaper to get a box of ice, put your leg, hire a private plane, and come back to England. It's actually cheaper.
0: Really?
2: $40,000.
0: Yeah.
1: Well, I remember how my wisdom tooth taken out in America, and I had to pay a fortune for it.
0: Really?
1: Yeah.
0: Yeah.
1: Wow. Anyway.
0: Yeah.
2: And here we're always complaining.
0: We don't realize
2: what we have, really.
0: Take it for granted, but I do think that we, you know, in Brighton, and I'm interested to know what other listeners think about their local HIV care, but I think we get excellent HIV care.
2: Yeah. Well, yes, we do. Yeah, we do. Yeah. I just think even wherever they're here, we've got the best, of course, we've got the cream, but I think HIV care in UK
1: is very good.
2: I think what makes it bad is stigma.
1: Yeah. Mm.
2: Otherwise, I think it's very good, because it's all the same. They're all reading from that, coming from the same space. So I think it's just that.
1: I mean, Dean Street in London were there for me from the very beginning.
2: Yes.
0: Yeah.
1: And they've been brilliant. They're brilliant all the way through until I moved to Brighton. But I'm in good hands here as well.
0: Brighton is a human being. Yes. They're non-judgmental, aren't they? Yeah.
2: It's so good. Yesterday I rang our hospital, the Lawson unit. And when I say hello, nurses say, hey, Abigail. Like, they even know my voice.
1: I love
2: That's
1: that.
2: How good they are.
0: That happened to me yesterday. I phoned up to change the time and date of an appointment. And before I said my name, oh, yeah, we've got you, you know, you're coming in at 10 past 9 tomorrow.
2: So good, yeah. I was like, Nessa, I said,
1: but doesn't that make you feel valued and welcome? No, and like,
2: it doesn't even make me feel valued or loved. It just feels like if I ring my sister, it feels like family. I'm part of the family.
1: Yeah. And that's
2: I
1: don't about even think
2: value or I'm just like, oh God, it's like going to my sister's house when I knock on the door. Yeah. I say hello, they're not happy to go at the door. It was, I was like, oh my God.
1: And it's so important to have that relationship with your doctor and your healthcare.
0: And I tell them everything. In the days when I used to be a lot more sexually active and I did used to take a lot of drugs as well, I told the doctors everything because I think it's important to be honest about.
2: Oh yeah.
0: Because if they don't know, if you're hiding something from your doctor, how can they treat you properly?
1: Yeah.
0: Because they might prescribe something that's not appropriate to your lifestyle. You need to be open lifestyle. And
1: have that.
0: Yeah.
2: And the reason why some people hide is because of their relationship with the doctor. Yeah. If they don't trust them. I remember I went to London sometime and I forgot my medication. And I was so worried. I went to the nearest hospital. They said, we don't have them. We have to wait tomorrow. We can give a prescription to go to Bruce. I'm like, no, I can't do that. And then later, one of the doctors rang me. I said, I forgot my medication. And she started lecturing at me like, do you know how dangerous is that you did? How can you travel without your medication? I'm thinking, oh my God, you don't even know me. Yeah. You don't even know the circumstances of how I ended up here without my medication. Yeah. You just thought you'd lecture me.
0: Mm.
2: Although I'd lived with HIV, I just felt, when you're ill, you're vulnerable.
0: Yeah.
2: I just felt so vulnerable at that moment. And only to come back and told my doctor, who was Martin Fisher then, he said, oh, don't worry, we'll just test you and see if everything is all right.
0: Mm.
2: And everything was okay.
0: Yeah. You don't need to be lectured by your doctors, do you?
2: And you don't need to be treated like an idiot.
0: Yeah.
2: I know, I've already made a mistake.
0: Yeah. I mean, doctors are the experts in disease, but we are the experts at living with a particular disease. And every patient's different. So, you know, how I respond to living with my virus is different to how you would or you would, Joshua.
2: Yeah. I always say, like, doctors are like people who knows how to climb Mount Everest. Yeah. They've read about climbing Mount Everest. They're at the bottom of the mountain. They'll tell you that is hard to see, but they've never climbed it.
0: Yeah.
1: You need to be able to trust. You need to be able to trust their knowledge and have that sort of vulnerability to let them take you in your hands.
2: Yes.
1: You
2: know,
0: The decision is yours whether to take your medication or not, or what's appropriate to you.
1: It's got to be tailored to the patient, you know?
0: And they go to extraordinary lengths to try and make sure that, in terms of communication, that you know your communications preferences, or do you prefer emails or texts, or you know, some people. We went to a meeting recently, and somebody was in tears because they would not be seen at the Lawson unit. They did not want to be seen attending the Lawson unit.
1: Wow.
0: They had to go out of hours or in an area adjacent or near the Lawson unit. And but the doctors made the effort to go and meet them there.
1: That's beautiful. They do.
0: But they were so stigmatized. They were so terrified of people finding out they were HIV positive. And I did have a friend who's passed away now. He would not go to the Lawson unit during ordinary opening times. He insisted that they met him across the road at the research centre.
1: Wow.
0: So that he couldn't be seen going into the clinic.
2: I think it's most people experience. I experienced that. I remember going to the THT or Latch Positive.
1: Yeah.
2: It wasn't Latch Positive, just open door then.
0: Yes, I remember that.
2: I remember the door was a red door and there was no signage to say what it was. It was just a door to a house.
0: Yeah.
2: Oh my God, you see me walk up the street, go at the end of the street, come back.
0: Yeah.
2: And look around. If there's no one coming into this street, I'll press myself on the door, ring the buzzer, and wait for it to open.
0: Yeah.
2: Going to the Lawson unit, I'll get off the bus. Instead of going through the front, I'll walk right to the back where the
0: old building,
2: where the ramp is. So I walk down there. And if I see a black person or a brown person, I'll turn back.
0: Yeah. just in case it was somebody from your community. Your church or...
2: I could be going to deliver something. Yeah. I could be going to take something.
0: Yeah.
2: But I think it's self-stigma. It's more about self-stigma than everyone else. And this is the good thing of the Lawson Unit, who accommodate you. A couple of years ago, I was having, what do you call it, medical... when I didn't want to take medication.
0: Oh, a respite from medication. No, a treatment break.
2: It wasn't treatment break. It was like, I've forgotten the word. When I just like, I've had enough medication.
0: Pill fatigue?
2: Yes, pill fatigue. Okay. I was like, because I've got a lot of, I've got hypertension and I do get a lot of reflux. When the reflux is there, it is so painful that taking the pill is so bad.
0: Mm.
2: And I was saying, I don't want to take the pill.
1: Yeah.
2: And they asked me to come back tomorrow. And when I went there, there was a pharmacist, there was a doctor, there was everyone there trying to talk to me.
1: Yeah.
2: I'm like, oh my God, I didn't know that this is such a big thing. These old people have come to support me.
1: Peaceful.
2: Yes, and then they put me on the injectable.
0: Mm.
1: Wow.
0: Brilliant. Yeah. Good.
2: So there are people out there, even in your clinic, if you're listening, go speak to someone, because I think medical fatigue is a thing.
0: It is, yeah.
2: I had people talking about many years ago. I'm like, how dare you say that?
0: Yeah.
2: Other people are dying in the world without it, but it is a thing.
0: Because we do have to take medication for the rest of our life.
2: Yes.
0: We have to live in that journey.
2: Yes.
0: And if you have comorbidities or other diseases, as I know. You know, it's like, you know, my dosage boxes. I mean, I don't go into injectables because I am taking other pills for other things, and I'd like to know that they're all there in the little trays ready for me. If I had injectables, I'd be worried that I've missed a dose of HIV medication. So, if you do have injectables, you have to think about, you actually end up going to the clinic more to have your injections. So it's every 2 months. So there's Rego every 6 months. If you're on ordinary pills.
2: Oh, I came out, they were too painful.
0: Yeah.
2: I did them for a year, I'm like, no, it's too painful.
0: Yeah. Pain in the ass, isn't it?
1: Literally.
2: Because they have to administer it in the same place.
0: Yeah.
1: Really?
2: So it's sort of a same localized area. Yeah. So imagine if you've got a good nurse, you'll come back and go exactly when they went last time.
0: Right.
2: So for me, it was just too much. So I went back to pills, but I'm okay now.
0: Listen, it's been fascinating chatting to you both. I wish we could go on and on. I mean, no doubt we could. We'll do more episodes.
2: No, we can record the one for next week.
0: Yeah.
2: We'll just continue.
0: But we have come to the end. Don't forget, folks, there's not much local news other than to say that Lunch Positive is tomorrow at the Dorset Gardens Methodist Church, as it is every Friday from 12 p.m. Fantastic meals there. Please go along and meet other people living with HIV. And don't forget, on the 28th of November, Saturday, the 28th of November, at 11 a.m., you can get your tickets for HIV The Naked Truth film premiere in Brighton, and go to hivthenakedtruth.com to get your tickets. And there are posters dotted around town, so if you're in St. James's Street area or if you're going to clinic, there are posters there. Is there anything else you'd like to add, Joshua?
1: Come and be fabulous.
0: Yes, come and be fabulous. And Abigail will be there, and fabulous as well. And we can celebrate me and Abigail and Joshua all together. So thanks. We're going to play out now with a little song that I've been playing. Thanks for listening. See you soon. Bye.
2: Bye-bye.
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0: A fish with legs. What could be weirder than that? A show that plays funk, hip-hop, breakbeats, rock, and indie. Eclectic Chair. That's weird.
1: Hello and welcome to the Eclectic Chair. I'm DJ Lamp and you're listening to Radio Reverb 97.2 FM. How you doing out there? Well, another 2 hours of fantastic new music for you. And we kick off with something new from multi-instrumentalist, DJ, composer and producer Will Holland, also known as Quantic. And this is Subterraneo.

That's Quantic and Subterraneo. And now a band from Devon who are all aged 17 to 20. This is 3 Days of Wonder and Castles in the Sky.

That's 3 days of wonder and castles in the sky. And now Vienna-based artist Toma, who released his new EP Split this week. And from it, this is Thunderbird.

You're listening to The Eclectic Chair. I'm DJ Lamp, and it's Radio Reverb 97.2 FM, and that was Toma and Thunderbird. And now, singer-songwriter and multi-instrumentalist Simon Lee, who also goes by the name of A Nation Rising. And this is new from him, a stroke at them. This is All You Can Do Is Enough.

That's Western Australian five-piece South Summit, and taken from their album Run It Back, which is out now. That was Top of the Hill, and before that was A Nation Rising and All You Can Do Is Enough. And the first single to be released from the forthcoming Wah Wah 45's remixed vinyl specials triple pack is Soothsayers, and this is the Ethan West remix of Fly Higher.

That's Soothsayers and Fly Higher, the Ethan West remix. And you're listening to The Eclectic Chair. I'm DJ Lamp, and it's Radio Reverb 97.2 FM. Thank you very much for tuning in. 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And this is new from The Howling.

That's The Howling and Blood Moon. And now we're from a new EP, the Black Mariah O EP. This is Luke Haynes and Mike Small and the Black Mariah.

That's Luke Haynes and Mike Small and the Black Mariah. And now a visionary British prog metal legend, Sixth, have revealed their death of a dead day. Well, MMXXV1, what's that in Roman numerals? I don't know anyway. A fully revived and remastered edition of their critically acclaimed and highly influential second album. And from it, this is a new version of Flogging the Horses.

That's Sixth and Flogging the Horses. And I looked up and it's 2026, which makes total sense. So it's from their re-released album, Death of a Dead Day, 2026. And now some local music. This is Quartet Khan. And they are playing here in Brighton on the 29th of October at the Hot Heels Halloween Party at the Hope and Ruin. This is MSG. Hi.

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I'm DJ Lamp, and it's Radio Reverb 97.2 FM, and that was Carne and MSG. And now something new from Cleveland electronic duo She One Him Two. This is Obsessed.

inspired by the film of the same name, which I haven't got around to seeing yet, but apparently is very good. She Won Him Too and Obsessed. And now an Australian rock project led by songwriter, guitarist and frontwoman Kate Baby Shakes Dillon. This is Full Flower Moon Band and End

That's Zurich-based melodic house and techno duo Read the News, and they teamed up with Barcelona-based duo He and Me, and that was Look at Me, and before that was September Song and Hope. And now a Sheffield-based alt-rock trio, Floodhounds. This is Got a Connection.

That's Portica and Yellowstone. And now the fantastically named Groovy Shirt Club, with members who've worked with artists including Ray Davis, Paul Weller, Tom Jones, Culture Club, Kid Creole, Us Three, and the Royal Shakespeare Company. This is Straight Into Snowfall.

That's Groovy Shirt Club and Straight Into Snowfall. And you're listening to The Eclectic Chair. I'm DJ Lamp and it's Radio Reverb 97.2 FM. And from Belgium, this is Girls in Hawaii. And from their first new album in almost 10 years, El Dorado, which is out now, this is Goddess.

from Sweden and taken from their sixth studio album, Axis Mundi, that's Imminence, and Shed Your Skin. And before that was Girls in Hawaii. And from their new album, Eldorado, that was Goddess. And now the title track of the new album from Noonzy, this is Plan Is Bad.

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I'm DJ Lamp, and it's Radio Reverb 97.2 FM. And that was Noonzy in the title track from his new album out this week, Plan Is Bad. And now to Munich in Germany. This is new from Inelia.

From Sydney, that's New Nobility and Be Cool. And before that was Anelia and Reckless 69. And now Portland-based Jeffrey Silverstein. This is Hell of a...

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something, something, something I went through.

That's Jeffrey Silverstein and Hell of a. And now Belgian DJ and producer Nikki Lorak, and this is her new track, Life of a Genius.

It's the Eclectic Town, DJ Lamp, and it's Radio Reverb 97.2 FM. And that was Nicka Lorak and Life of a Genius. And now London-based artist Joshua James, and this is Afraid of the Dark.

That's Joshua James and Afraid of the Dark. And now we're Donegal artist McGrath, and taken from his debut EP, Saster, which is out on January the 22nd next year. This is The Parrot.

That's McGrath and the Parrot. And now Luke Branch, who is best known as the frontman and songwriter of Asylums. And this is his debut single. This is Guttermouth.

That was an experimental Brooklyn band, Man Man, who were originally from Philadelphia. And that is So It Goes. And before that was Luke Branch and his debut release, Guttermouth. And that's about it for another Eclectic Chair. Thank you very much for listening. I'm DJ Lamp. I'll be back here same time, same place next week on Radio Reverb 97.2 FM. But I will leave you with a new track from Melbourne-based producer Chez Kirks. This is Get Down. So have a fantastic week, and I will see you next time.

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That was Buzzin' Fly by Tim Buckley, and you are now listening to Into the Haze on Radio Reverb 97.2 FM. 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

That track was I Still Want You by Richard Hawley, and you are listening to Into the Haze on Radio Reverb.

That track was Sunbathing by Lush, and we only have time for one more track on today's episode of Into the Haze. Thank you for listening, and thank you as always to The Independent for sponsoring the show. We are going to finish off today with You Are Here by John Lennon.

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1: I probed into its mysteries. 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

It's time for Rock's Rich Tapestry, and I'm Phil Jones. And on this week's show, I've gone big on the what seems to be the current fad, certainly in certain Facebook groups, for my top nine. You can actually Google my top nine, and it gives you a template to put in nine albums which you care about. And one of the earliest postings that I saw emphasised that it shouldn't be your favourite nine albums, but the nine albums that kind of, you know, had a real impact on you. So I've taken this literally, and I'm playing you music from the nine albums which basically changed the way I hear music. And we started there with Neil Young, of course, from the album Everybody Knows This Is Nowhere. And I can't begin to tell you how much listening to Neil Young's guitar workouts has actually affected the way I listen to music. I listen for that kind of roughness, that grittiness, and you find it on that particular album. And that song was called Down by the River. And the next album I'm going to play you probably affected quite a lot of people in the same way. This is The Velvet Underground, from The Velvet Underground and Nico. And I did see an interview once with Sterling Morrison, the forgotten band member, if you like, who said, if you listen to this track, nobody else could have done this. And this is Venus in Furs.

Severin, Severin, speak so slightly.

I'm going to have to be careful on this show because each of these tracks on their own, I could probably talk for quite a long time about how and why they impacted on me. Let me just say with that one, that was, of course, Van Morrison from Astral Weeks and a song called Cypress Avenue. And in my first year at university, I had a difficult time adjusting. I suffered a lot from depression and loneliness at the time. And in my last term of that year, I moved into a bedsit on my own, which you'd think probably wouldn't be the best move in the circumstances, but a guy I knew lent me that album, and it saved me in lots of ways, and it's got an open-ended feel to it that made me feel that anything was possible. I could do anything I wanted. A wonderful, wonderful album. 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This show is Rock Switch Tapestry, and the show is sponsored by the Evening Star Pub in Surrey Street, Brighton. Now then, another of those kind of Saul on the Road to Damascus moments was during my university career, when I went home for the summer, I think it was, I'd heard a track on the radio called Lady Marmalade. You may know it, although probably in later versions. And I thought it was terrific. So I went into a shop in Manchester that still played tracks from albums before, you know, it was kind of try and buy kind of arrangement. And I got them to play that album. The track that I'm about to play you was the first thing I heard, and it just blew me away. And it is a wonderful record. The album's called Nightbirds, and this is What Can I Do For You.

0: Well, that was the Incredible String Band from a double album called Wee Tam and the Big Huge, and a song called Douglas Traherne Harding, who is a real person apparently, but I'll let you look him up on Google or wherever and find out what he did. But that's just, I mean, the Incredible String Band, another of those bands that just, I hear them in so much music. There's a kind of playfulness about them. There's a kind of profundity about a lot of their music. But at the time, in the early 70s, I just thought they were great fun. And since then, they've kind of, the music has come to mean more and more to me. Wee Tam and the Big Huge, wonderful stuff. And before them, you heard La Belle from the album Nightbirds and What Can I Do For You. And talking of extraordinary, Captain Beefheart and the Magic Band. There is an article written by John Harris in The Guardian many years ago called Mission Unlistenable. And it was about the album Trout Mask Replica, because it's kind of lauded in musical circles as this extraordinary piece of music. But it is challenging. I won't lie to you, it is challenging. And John's article kind of he starts an investigation to try and work out, you know, sort of how you get into the album, and talks to people like Andy Partridge from XTC and Alex Kapranos from Franz Ferdinand to find out how they reacted to the album. And I think this track is kind of, you know, it's got it all really, all the extraordinary things about Beefheart at his best. And this track is called Pachuco Cadaver.
1: A squid eating dough in a polyethylene bag is fast and bulbous. Got me?

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Yellow jackets and red devils buzz around her hair hive hole. She wears her past like a present, takes her fancy in the past. A sedan skims along the floorboard, her two pipes humming carbon call. Got her wheel out of a B-29 bomber, Brody knob amber, Spanish fringe and talcum tassels, whoever amber. She looks like an old squaw Indian. She 99, she won't go down. Avocado green, alfalfa yellow, adorn her to the ground. Tattoos and tarnished utensils, a snow white bag full of tunes. Drives a cartoon around, drives a cartoon around. Roma sells a blue umbrella, keeps her up off the ground. Round red sombreros wrap her high tap horse's shoes. When she unfolds her umbrella, Pachuco's got the blues. Her loving make me so happy, if I smile I crack my chin. Her eyes are so peaceful, thinks it's heaven she been. Her skin is as smooth as a daisy's, in the center where the sun shines in. Smiles as sweet as honey, her teeth as clean as the combs where the bees go in. When she walks, flowers surround her.

Well, that's an outfit, I'm not quite sure whether band is the right word, that are getting a lot of attention these days, because most of their albums are being reissued, and most of them are well worth hearing. That's Pop Ol Vuh, a German group, who played music that kind of... It had more to do with classical than rock, and there's nothing rocky about that track. That comes from the album Hosanna Mantra, and that's my favourite track from it, called Segnung. Again, just an album that made me hear everything that came after it with different ears. I haven't changed fairly regularly, as you can tell. And before Pop Ol Vuh, Captain Beefheart and the Magic Band from the album Trap Mask Replica. And that was Pachuco Cadaver. 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And we're also on DAB Plus and Smart Speaker. This show is Rock's Rich Tapestry with me, Phil Jones. And this week I'm doing my own 9-album challenge. And you may have seen this in social media. And the way I'm interpreting it is 9 albums that have just basically changed the way I listen to and appreciate music. And I've got 2 more albums to cover. So I hope you'll enjoy them as well. And the show is sponsored by the Evening Star Pub in Surrey Street, Brighton. And we're getting a bit more up to date. All the albums so far have been from the 1900s. Well, not the the 1970s. You know what I'm talking about. But this one was released just 15 years ago. I think it was 16 years ago, I think. And I'd never been very fond of synthesizers, particularly when they replaced an entire band. But this bunch, synthesizers and guitars were basically all they pretty much used. And I'm talking about Beach House. Their album Teen Dream is just one of those albums that kind of made me kind of, you know, rethink my approach to music. It's a wonderful record, and the one that came after it, called Bloom, is also well worth hearing. It's a bit more upbeat than Teen Dream, but Teen Dream is the album that I'm featuring, and from it, this is a track called 10 Mile Stereo.

Well, that was Beach House from the album Teen Dream, and a song called 10 Miles Stereo for reasons that completely escape me. But it doesn't put me off, and don't let it put you off. It's a wonderful album, and if you haven't heard it, it's well worth checking out. And I hope you've heard of some albums on this show that have made you want to go out and buy them, or at the very least have a listen to them. They are, as I've said, the nine albums that have had the biggest impact on me in terms of shaping the way I listen to music, and the last album is no exception. Released in 2016, Solange's album A Seat at the Table is, for me, that no more nor less than a What's Going On for the Noughties, in the way it looks at the black experience, and it's just an extraordinary record. I can't recommend it too highly. And the track I'm going to play you is Don't Wish Me Well. But I hope you'll listen to the next show, the next Rockswitch Tapestry. And until then, look after yourselves and each other.

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2: The one and only DJ Shadow the Sun. Who's ready for the Shadow the Sun?
3: Hey, hey, people. Welcome back. You are very welcome. Starting off tonight with a total uplifting track called It's Alright. I feel it. Of course, being the night shift, we're starting off nice and easy. Don't want to frighten you. It's all right. And although the sunshine might not be here every day, let the music bring a little bit into your life.

Okay, just enough time for him to come back in for a few bars. Gonna have quite a mix of stuff tonight, or today, where you at. Of course, there's gonna be some Liquid. It's already going on. But gonna be some much harder stuff later. So strap yourselves in.

So obviously we're getting some slightly heavier business quite quickly today. I don't think that's a bad thing. Like I said, on the night shift today, we started off with It's Alright, I Feel It by DJ Marty, Marky and Makoto. That's my first mistake of the night. Hope the mixing's going to go better than my pronunciation with Vanessa Freeman.

There's another track with Zarwin straight after that, quite different though. That was Find Love featuring Finnas. Then the breakbeat started coming out with Affection by Smoke, Fake by Funkware. There's a little bit of minimal stuff, Message by Ennie and Sparks. Last one was Foxcake by Danny, and this one a background tape, Mummies, the Kvostak remix by Dissident.

Now I should apologise to Jeff Wright. I've been reliably informed that Pressure isn't from the USA at all. From New Zealand. A world away. We've just had a bit of Hydrogen by Kazra, Interpolation by Joja, Supersonic, the Bass Trip Room by Friction.

I'm not so much of a you know, technical player myself. Probably not that much of a, you know, intellectual player as some other musicians. What I do is, you know, express. That's what I do.

track. Really like that. That was from last year, but it sounds quite timeless, no pun intended. There was Griever by J-Con. That's when, again, the beats start getting a bit heavier. We had Rituals by Quartz. Second one by Quartz, obviously. And then the Last Life remix of Vendetta by Pressure. Almost got confused there, because Pressure has done an EP called Rituals, but I've managed to not get that confused. After that was Rough by 33 Reasons, In the Shadow by DJ Uniques.

jumping about in time a little bit from last year in this, even some stuff back in 2022. And I tell you what, I'm going to go back even further than that near the end of the show. Going to be right on the borderline at the end of the show. But I think I'm going to have an old track by Calyx and T.

Conrad Sapp's taking a link from Lynx on this. I should just say if that doesn't make any sense. Lynx is another name for Fotech, who uses that bass sort of almost tom-tom sound quite a lot.

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I think for the first show in a long time, I'm not going to play any of my own stuff. You might see that as a positive.

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0: It's all part of the process of exploration.

The one that's just left us. An absolute dream team pairing for me, Skylark and Gyrofield with Ergo. Back from 2020, but I think it still sounds so fresh. Even further back in 2020, about 12 tracks ago, after Comrade Subs.

currently, but they're always doing good stuff. Choices by Crix, Deep End by Dash, and then we started stepping up through the gears. 1-2 Madness by Electro Soul System. And bought some bass on that. It's processed by Plank, and then a track I really, really like. It sounds a bit old school, but in a dance floor way, I really like. Pinger by Bensley. And then it was the filthy Sacred Static by Nemi. Imola by Stomps. And when a background theme by J-Jax. Coming to the last few minutes. I'm going to see if I can get all the tracks I want, and if not, any spillover will be on catch-up on the Radio Reverb Mixcloud page. There might just be a few extra minutes there if you want

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1: He just said it, no problem, by Euphonic. 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Coming up, if you want to pop over to Mixcloud and check it out. Got a track by Fascia, Calyx and TB, Cursive and TS, and the wonderful Garfield.

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1: A fish with legs. 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A show that plays funk, hip-hop, breakbeats, rock, and indie. Eclectic Chair. That's weird.
2: 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Well, we've got another 2 hours of fantastic new music for you. And we kick off with Polish-born music producer, mastering engineer and live performer living in Malta, Robert Babich. And this is the title track of his new EP, Life of a Butterfly.